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Good music, good people, good company. 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
1: Can you think of someone that used to be a really strong, vibrant follower of Jesus, but today isn't walking with him at all? What happened and why? That's today. Stay with me.
0: Paul warned Timothy plainly, in the last times, some will fall away from the faith. Not gradually and obviously, but quietly, through what they pay attention to. Today on Living on the Edge, Chip Ingram opens 1 Timothy chapter 4 and gets specific about what causes spiritual drift and what it takes to go the other direction. I'm Dave Drewy, and we're continuing our series, You Can Make Disciples, Personal Coaching from the Apostle Paul. If you have your Bible, please open it now to 1 Timothy chapter 4. Now here's Chip with a message he's calling Step Out.
2: Were you guys ready to dig in, get a little more coaching from the Apostle Paul? We're going to look at chapter 4. And each time, you know, we want to get a little tip. And you can fill this in at the very top. Tip number 4 from the Apostle Paul is this. Adversity will either make you or break you. The only question in all of that is how are you going to respond? And some of you have had lives that have not been scarred very much. Fasten your seatbelt. I don't mean that badly, and it's not some fearful life of waiting for the other shoe to drop. In this world, according to the greatest authority, you will have tribulation. But, he said, I've overcome the world. But adversity comes into people's lives, and it literally, I mean, there's just, it creates two very clear paths, victims, survivors, and thrivers. Adversity comes, and some people blame God, they blame other people, they blame themselves. Sometimes it causes you to persevere and do things and overcome things and builds character in your life and causes you to see things you never saw, causes you to take steps you would have never taken, forces you to relocate or think differently about everything, and you'll go back to multiple windows in your life where that adversity was the worst thing in the world on the front end, and you look in the rearview mirror and you think, wow, where would I be if that had not happened to me? Right? The Apostle Paul now is going to do some coaching with young Timothy, and what he wants to do is he wants to help Timothy build resilience. So with that, let's look at chapter 4. He opens it up, you'll notice in your notes, with a description of false teachers and where the evil comes from. But the Spirit explicitly says that in the latter times, here's this phrase again, he's talking about church people. Some will fall away from, have you put a box around this enough times yet? The faith. Why? Paying attention to deceitful spirits and the teachings of demons. And by the way, before you get like, oh, paranormal, and that's got to be really bizarre stuff, or it was like where I lived in Santa Cruz, and we had, I mean, audio and visual manifestations of demonic activity, and we had witches and warlocks. It was the most bizarre place in the world. I would suggest to you, much of the teachings of the enemy are as simple as follow your heart. You deserve to be happy. If you do good, everything good will come your way. The number one means of spiritual warfare is not bizarre stuff. It's three little letters. L-I-E. It's lies. Lie. I'm not in love anymore. I must have married the wrong person. No, you just stopped doing the things that built intimacy, and so you've drifted apart, and you're going to have to go back to the things that you did in the beginning. And you need to own your part, and you need to ask for forgiveness, and you need to extend forgiveness. But instead, we believe the lie, we take some steps, we make some decisions. And he says, they come by the means of hypocrisy of liars seared in their own conscience as with a branding iron. These, by the way, these lies are coming through people inside the church, right? So what it says, are you telling me that deceitful spirits and the teaching of demons by the hypocrisy of liars who are seared in their conscience with a branding iron, who are actually teaching things like they forbid marriage, they advocate abstaining from some foods what God has created, and trying to take people away from a knowledge of the truth? Yes. It was happening then, it's happening now. And then he gives a little corrective: for everything created by God is good, and nothing is to be rejected if it's received with gratitude, for it's sanctified by means of the word of God in prayer. And basically he goes back to, remember he started with the false teachers. He said, this is what you need to do. Chapter 2 was how we need to address it. Chapter 3, we need a long haul strategy. We need to develop really godly men with character who are going to lead the church in the future. And then it's like, now Timmy, I don't know if you ever called him Timmy, but you need to understand that the source of these lies aren't just these, quote, bad people. They're energized by the enemy. And the enemy is energizing false teaching inside the church, and it has the appearance of godliness. They're super disciplined. You know, they don't eat these foods. They don't worship on these. They don't. And here's all these things they do. And it's some works religiosity to somehow put burdens on people instead of experience God's grace and forgiveness. And so he's just telling them, everything that God gives us is good. And if you receive it with thanksgiving in the word and prayer, it sanctifies it. And then in verse 6 through 10, he's going to give him a prescription to be a good teacher. He says, in pointing out these things to the brothers and sisters, you will be a good servant of Christ Jesus, constantly nourished on the words of the faith and of good doctrine, which you have been following. Now, did you notice something? Because this is going to be really key. The people who were genuine followers at one point, to some degree, started paying attention to deceitful spirits and the teachings of demons. And he is going to do well by pointing out these things. And he's constantly nourished on the words of faith and good doctrine. Do you understand? I mean, just write this in your notes. You are the product of your thought life. As a man thinks in his heart, so is he. How you think, how you view yourself, your emotions, your perspective, your worldview is a product of your thought life. And that's why Colossians 3, it'll say, set your mind on the things that are above, not on the things that are on earth. That's why Paul in Romans 8 will say, the mind set on the flesh is death, but the mind set on the spirit is life and peace. See, it's so, so important. Later in Romans chapter 12, when he talks about how real life change, he doesn't say, go to church, do a lot of good things, and try really hard to be nice, and try hard to be decent, and try to be godly. He says, stop allowing this world system and its lies to squeeze you into its mold. By contrast, allow your mind to be renewed, that your life and lifestyle would actually prove, experience, taste what God's will is, that it's good, acceptable, and perfect. And that's why, are you ready for this? This sounds crazy. The most important decision you'll make every single day, multiple times a day, is what you allow in your mind. What you watch, what you listen to, how long you linger in this conversation. And by the way, it's not just media, it's not just culture, it's your friends. Proverbs 13:20 says, he who walks with wise men will be wise, but the companion of a fool will suffer harm. I remember a mom was kind of giving it to her 14, 15-year-old boy that was kind of letting her know that he knows what life is all about, and was hanging with some people that she, being a little older, said, you know, I see where this is going. And I'll never forget overhearing her. She said, son, show me your friends, and I'll show you your future. And I got news. That's true of 14-year-olds and 24-year-olds and 44-year-olds and 64-year-olds and 74-year-olds and 79-year-olds. I wanted to make sure everyone got included. So he says, you'll be a good servant if you point these things out. But notice again. The content, but stay away from worthless stories that are typical of old women. Rather, Discipline yourself for the purpose of godliness. For bodily training is, this translation says, just slightly beneficial. The idea, it's beneficial for this life. It's physical training, working out, eating healthy. It's super helpful for now, but it's limited. But godliness is beneficial for all things, since it holds promise for the present life and also for the life to come. And then he gives us one of those statements. It is a trustworthy statement deserving full acceptance. What? That godliness, discipline, going into spiritual training benefits this life and the next. And then look at the little purpose clause. And then he says, for it is for this, becoming a godly man, we labor and strive. And that word labor, we get our word a gym or gymnastic, athletic training. It's pushing. It's the third set and your arms are shaking and someone has to spot you. But you know, it's the third set, or for some of you, the fourth set or the fifth set, that's where things are tearing down and there's where things are going to build up. He says, for this we labor and strive because we have set our hope on the living God, who is the Savior of all mankind and especially of believers.
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2: And then he gives him this personal challenge. He says, prescribe and teach these things. And listen, this is Paul really coaching individually. Let no one look down on your youthfulness, but rather, where should he be godly? In your speech, in your conduct, in your love, in your faith, in your purity. Show yourself an example of those who believe. In other words, you know what? You need to step out. You need to set an example. You need to be godly in what you say. You need to be godly in your relationships, godly in your thinking. A better word maybe is Christ-like. Prescribe and teach these things, he says. And then he goes on in verse 13. Until I come, give attention to the public reading of God's word and to exhortation and teaching. In other words, again, it goes back to, do you understand the threads all through this chapter are, where's your mind going? The people who drift away start paying attention to other things. They start drifting. Oh, have you heard about this? Have you watched this? But you nourish yourself. Pay attention to the reading of God's word. And then it goes on, the exhortation. That means putting it into practice. An exhortation takes more than one person. That's like, hey, come on, together, let's go. And then he says, teaching. That's explaining what's true and applying it to real life. Do not neglect the spiritual gift within you, which was granted you through the prophecy with the laying on of hands by the council of elders. Take pains with these things. Be absorbed in them. Why? So that your progress will be evident to all. What progress? You're becoming more like Jesus. You're more loving. You're more patient. You have more joy. You're more forgiving. You're a better dad. You're a better husband. Hey, Timothy, this is what you need in order to survive the world that you're living in. Pay close attention, finally, he says, to yourself and to the teachings, literally the doctrines, what's true. Persevere in these things. Some of you that lift weights would love this word, persevere. It's everywhere. James 1, remember, says, consider it all joy when you encounter various trials, knowing the testing of your faith produces perseverance, and allow or let perseverance to have its outworking in your life, that you might be teleos, or mature, ripe, perfect and complete, lacking in nothing. That's this word. He says, persevere. It's hupo meno, compound word. Hupo means to be under, meno, under pressure or stress. Some of you actually pay to be under pressure and stress. And you usually have a partner. You put it on here. Hupo, meno. Hupo, meno. Hupo, meno. And then it's, come on, come on, come on, right? And you understand how it works. I'm sure most of you do. Is when you get to that third set, is what you're doing is you're tearing the fibers of the muscle just ever so slightly. And the reason you don't want to lift hard 2 days in a row the same muscles is you don't want to tear too much. But what you do is you tear them a little bit. And then if you're smart, you get some protein in you. And then in about 24 to 48 hours, as it heals back, guess what? That's why your muscles get bigger. Your muscles get bigger because of resistance. Your soul expands with godliness when you go through adversity. God uses suffering. He says, for Christ has given us an example, 1 Peter 2, that we should follow. That since he suffered, we should also suffer following in his steps. And he says, if you suffer for doing wrong, what good is that? But when you suffer for doing what is right, this finds favor with God. Yes. How we respond, literally, there's little banquets and things going on in heaven and people high-fiving one another. Did you see what that brother went through, what that sister went through? Did you see how they persevered? They wouldn't give up, they wouldn't give up, they wouldn't give up. And what happens is, just like your body gets stronger, your soul, your faith gets stronger.
3: Yes, indeed.
2: That's how you build resilience. That's how you bounce back. And we all want to be that person, but we don't want the process, right? I was giving a guy a hard time who had a kind of a tight shirt on, and some of us could tell he lifts weights. And so as we were standing next to each other, I let him know that this is really a very, very loose shirt. And I wear these loose shirts because I'm completely ripped underneath. And that would be a lie. But I'll tell you what, you know, if you've ever gone through that cycle and you get with a buddy and, you know, it's 3 times a week. And they always, I don't know why, they always want to lift at 6 a.m. or some stupid hour, right? And, you know, the first 3 days you do it and you think this is the dumbest idea in the world and they shame you into it. And you do it another week and everything still really hurts. And about the third week, you look down and you go, I think a little something's happening there, right? You do it about 6 weeks, do it about 3 months. Pretty soon you start looking like a different person. And what you're doing physically is willfully taking your body through resistance and breaking it down so that it can grow back stronger. Could you imagine what would happen if you would rethink adversity rather than, oh God, why me? Or this is so terrible, or life's not really fair. And you saw it more as the hand of a kind and loving God in the midst of a very fallen world, of which he allows people the freedom to make decisions, including you and me, some of which really hurt other people. And some, it's just a fallen world, that if you would receive that as, this is a test of my faith, hupo meno, and I'm going to get up each day, and like Timothy, I'm going to take pains. I'm going to absorb myself. I'm going to renew my mind. I'm going to memorize the scripture. I'm going to get with some guys that really want to do life. And I will tell you what, in the midst of that adversity, we will meet you 2 years or 5 years or 7 years from now, and you will have people say, I don't even know you. You used to have a temper. I mean, you used to be so negative about everything. You used to just rag on your wife all the time when we were out hanging out. You used to always be, you know, talking about this and that, and man, what happened to you? And they're not probably going to say something, oh, you're so Christ-like. But they'll see it. This passage, coaching nuggets to me that are the big takeaways. Here's the truth. Here's the truth, and drink this in. It's in bold. Some will fall away from the faith. I don't want to sound negative. I want to be realistic. Some of you in this room will fall away from the faith. You'll pay attention to other things. You'll buy cheap substitutes. You'll start with just a little flirting here or there, a little logging on here or there, a little bit more debt than normal. And 2 years from now or 5 years from now, you'll remember what it was like to be at a time like this, and you'll probably poo-poo it. Because what happens when you fall away from the faith, you always have to then rewrite your past history. I've done this for living people for 40 years. I've sat in so many rooms. Well, what I realized was I never really was in love with her. Well, I can see where, you know, your porn addiction and stepping out on her and having a couple affairs would probably sort of mar your perspective of the past. You'd be surprised how many college freshmen go away to school and everyone else is smoking dope. And pretty soon, I'm not sure if I believe in God anymore. Big intellectual issue.
0: 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Box 3007, Atlanta, Georgia 30024. Well, Chip, you gave some practical, powerful guidance in your message today. What are some final thoughts for us to take home?
2: Thanks, Dave. As we close today's program, I want you to pause with me. We heard some very, very strong warnings, and I think we're seeing some of the fruit of those warnings. The Apostle Paul says, no one is immune from falling away. And he ties that with false teaching. And we're living in a day where there's a lot of false teaching. And the false teaching isn't just this direct, you know, God doesn't exist and you're crazy to believe in Jesus. It's this journey of deconstruction. And there's a whole generation of people that I'm spending a lot of time with right now that don't have clear understanding. And they're deeply, deeply confused. And here's what I want to say to you. I want to say it to parents. I want to say it to grandparents. And I want to say it directly to you that are younger in the faith. You need to determine what you believe and why. You cannot listen to everyone. There are so many voices out there. At the end of the day, there is truth. There is a word from God, and we've been given to it in His word. And so I want to encourage you, stand strong and clear on the truth of God's word. Your friends and what you allow in your mind is going to determine where you land 5, 10, 20 years from now. Ask yourself, what kind of conversations am I having with my friends? What kind of faith do they have, and are they walking closely with the Lord? What kind of stuff am I putting in my mind that's either raising questions, developing doubts, or are they pulling me away from God or closer to Jesus? I just want to encourage you. You so matter to the Lord Jesus. He loves you so much. Let me encourage you, be steadfast, get into the scriptures, and get around some fellow believers that are walking closely to Christ. None of us are immune from falling away. Let's not be those people.
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0: Whether you're just getting up or you've been up for hours, some morning encouragement for you. Psalm 18, verse 30 says, "As for God, his way is perfect. The word of the Lord is flawless. He is a shield for all who take refuge in him." That's some great encouragement for you this morning.
1: Good morning. A couple of problems on the drive include westbound 401 and the collectors at Brock Road. There's a crash blocking the right lane. And southbound on the DVP, there's some police activity at Lawrence, potentially related to something on the southbound DVP. It's slowing around that area. And the on-ramp from Lawrence to the southbound DVP is blocked as a result. Otherwise, lingering construction work across the region that you may encounter. No considerable slowdowns, though, as a result of that. And morning volume very, very slowly starting to build. 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With the latest traffic, I'm Joe Marculatin.
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4: Guilt sucks the life out of our souls. Grace restores it. This is Max Lucado. No one had more reason to feel the burden of guilt than did the Apostle Paul. He had orchestrated the deaths of Christians, an ancient version of a terrorist. Yet, Paul gave his guilt to Jesus. Period. He surrendered it to Jesus. As a result, he could write, "I am still not all that I should be, but I am bringing all my energies to bear on this one thing, forgetting the past and looking forward to what lies ahead. I strain to reach the end of the race and receive the prize for which God is calling us up to heaven because of what Christ Jesus did for us." What would the apostle say to the guilt-ridden? Simply this: rejoice in the Lord's mercy. Trust in his ability to forgive. Cast yourself upon the grace of Christ and Christ alone. This is Max Lucado.
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0: was at the grocery store yesterday when a mother began screaming at her kids. Her voice echoed through the aisles. It was really loud enough that shoppers stopped what they were doing to look to see what was going on. The tension was impossible to ignore. As she pushed her cart down the aisle, an older woman quietly stepped in that moment. There was no anger in her voice. There was no condemnation. There was no public shaming. With kindness and a calmness, she simply said, "Honey, yelling might feel good, but there are better ways to communicate." And those words really lingered with me long after I left the store. If you dive into Proverbs 15 verse 1, it says, "A gentle answer turns away wrath, but a harsh word stirs up anger." You know, how often do we choose volume over wisdom? Whether we're frustrated with our own children, with our spouse, a coworker, or even ourselves, raising our voice may provide a brief release, but it rarely produces understanding. Loud words may command attention, but gentle words have the power to reach the heart. The older woman reminded me how Jesus often corrected people. He spoke truth, but he wrapped it in grace. He didn't compromise what was needed to be said, yet his words invited people towards something better rather than simply pointing out what was wrong. We all have those moments where emotions run high, where we all say things that we wish we could take back, but every difficult conversation gives us a choice: react from frustration or respond with wisdom. So the next time you're tempted to raise your voice, remember that calm is not weakness. Gentleness is strength under control. Sometimes the quietest voice in the room carries the greatest influence.
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So I don't know how well this plan is going to work. Now, I haven't mowed my lawn in a few days, and it's getting longer. And my neighbor who had just moved in, their lawn is incredibly long. And I had said, okay, do you want me to mow your lawn? And he goes, no, my plan is to get a new lawnmower. So I had yet to mow my lawn, and I guess him and his wife were out there yesterday, and she's like, it should be fine, and she tries to use it, and I think the lawn was too long, and so I overheard her say, well, I think we got to get a new lawnmower then. So I looked over, and he looked at me and waved and smiled, and so I said, hey, guys, I had heard that maybe you're going to be getting a new lawnmower. She goes, yeah, it looks like our lawn is... I'm like, you know what you got to do? Now that you're going to have this new lawnmower, you got to test it, but not only on your lawn... on mine as well. So we'll see what goes on today. They're either going to mow my lawn and things are going to be good, or else, you know what I got to do a little later on is that I'm going to have to

0: If you had a chance to see the list that was released or not, hey, I'm Johnny Rocket filling in for James Curtis this week. It's the top places to live in Canada, and a couple places here in Ontario ended up getting into the top 15. Calgary tops the list as the best place to live in Canada, mix of affordable living, high quality of life, and career opportunities, which secured that first place. Ottawa in at number two, and Edmonton was third. Hamilton rolling out your top five. Waterloo in at 10th, and Toronto for 11th.
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2: Blast off into your morning. James Curtis is live, bringing the GTA uplifting music, good vibes, and the energy to fuel your day. Only on Joy Radio. Sometimes.

I saw this question pop up, and I'm wondering your thoughts on it. I'd love to dive into a conversation about it today. It's Johnny filling in for James Curtis this week. If you could, do you help out your adult child financially when life throws a curveball at them? We were talking about how the fact that we have our kids living at home a lot longer. And I think about times where my wife and I, when we first got married, it was quite the struggle financially. Do I remember asking our parents for help? No. Did they step in? I don't remember. But that's the question for today. If you can, you have the means to be able to help out financially. Is that something that you do? Your calls and texts on it for this morning, because I think it's something that if it's not something that we're doing right now, it could be a growing trend in the future.

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0: old were you when you moved away from home? Now, I was just after my 18th birthday. I ended up moving out, headed off to college, came home, and got into radio. And the rest, as we say, is history. So I was quite young. Now, according to this, new data found that 37% of young adults now will live with their parents. And this is more than a decade ago. Average age now is 24.7 years old. This is up from 22.3 years old. Now, there is no difference whether it is men or women. And parents are not charging rent to their kids in hopes that their children will be able to save up for a down payment on a house. 14% say that they would still live at home for another 10 years. Interesting.
1: Still have this problem on the westbound 401 and the collectors at Brock Road. That's because the right lane's taken out with the crash. And you may encounter some lingering road work affecting on and off ramps or lanes on the drive. Otherwise, it's building morning volume. We do have one problem, though, on city streets. That's Leslie. It closed in both directions north of Shepherd. This is because of a crash. 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
3: 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I'm Holly Taylor for Good Company, and let's just dive right into God's Word. 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

0: I saw the question pop up on Facebook, and it brought quite the conversation, so I wanted to talk about it this morning. If you could, and you had the means to do so, help out your adult child financially when life throws them a curveball, do you do it? Marianne says, yes, I'm financially able to help. I will. Life can throw unexpected challenges at anyone, and I want my children to know that they have someone that they can count on during difficult times. Alex says, yes, but only if it's a genuine emergency. I don't mind stepping in when life takes an unexpected turn, as long as it's not becoming a regular pattern and they are depending on me. It would depend on the circumstances, says Samantha. If the hardship was beyond their control, I would gladly help. If it was because they had repeated poor choices, I might offer guidance instead of financial support. Your thoughts this morning, your calls and texts.
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2: Wake up your morning with a jolt. It's Mornings with James Curtis, live, local, and full of life on Joy Radio.

Are you a sweets and dessert type of person? Here's a study that does not get more delicious than this. Hey, I'm Johnny Rocket filling in for James Curtis this week. And that study is that eating chocolate improves your memory and other cognitive functions that will help prevent mental decline. Chemical compounds found in coca beans help with memory, performance, attention, and also improve visual information. Now, further research is needed with regards to the difference between milk chocolate and dark chocolate and how much is too much to eat per sitting. I don't know if there is a too much answer, but they're still going to dive into that. But there you go. If you're looking to improve some of your mental functions and your memory, eat a little bit of chocolate.

to watch out for on the westbound 407. The off-ramp to Brock Road reporting a stall in the center lane. And heads up in case there may still be a stalled vehicle on the left shoulder on the southbound DVP past Eglinton. Otherwise, good news on the westbound 401 as problems at Brock Road and Pickering have cleared away. Morning volume continues to build on major routes. And on city streets, still looking at this problem in Leslie in both directions just past Shepherd because of a crash. Air North is flying direct from Toronto to Whitehorse or Yellowknife. Catch the midnight sun or marvel at the Northern Lights. No matter when you go, this bucket list trip is a true Northern wonder. Visit flyairnorth.com. With the latest traffic, I'm Joe Marculatin.

0: Saw this question pop up and wanted to bring it to conversation this morning. If you could help your adult child out financially when life throws a curveball at them, would you? Your calls and texts for this morning. Derek says that no, I believe adulthood comes with responsibilities and learning to overcome financial setbacks is an important part of becoming independent, something that I had to learn and something my children will have to learn as well. Ernest says that I prefer to help out in other ways. Instead of giving money, I would help them update a resume, search for a job, connect with resources, or make a realistic financial plan. I'd rather pay bills than hand over direct cash. Good morning, Johnny. Yes, everyone experiences setbacks at some point in life, and I would hope that someone would help me if I were in the same situation. Your thoughts on that this morning?
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Do you have someone in your life who reminds you of Jesus? The way they love, the way they listen, the way they pour into people. Colossians 3 verse 17, whatever you do, whether in word or deed, do it all in the name of the Lord Jesus. Give thanks to God the Father. Whatever. That gets thinking every time. What you do, whatever you say, the thoughts that you have, when it all flows from your love for Jesus, it impacts everyone that you meet. What would it look like to do it all in the name of Jesus? Your work, your scrolling, your emails, the response to someone today, all with that love of Jesus. Because I'm not there yet, but I hope that we can live lives that point people to Jesus in a zillion different little ways each and every day.

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2: Just after 8 o'clock, which means it is your Top Song Tuesday. 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Now, good reminder, if you want to listen to the whole show, I would encourage you to do so. We have some great programming on Saturday, 6 o'clock for 20 The Countdown Magazine. But if you do miss it, you miss the whole rundown, we do give you the top song, and that's why we call this the Top Song Tuesday.

0: Some stalls to look out for include westbound on the 407 on the off-ramp to Brock Road. It's a stall in the center lane. On the southbound DVP, there may still be a stalled vehicle at Eglinton in the left shoulder. The one in the right shoulder has cleared. And good news on the eastbound Gardiner, where the stalled vehicle in the collectors beyond Kipling has cleared away. And good news continues on city streets, where Leslie has reopened in both directions north of Shepherd from earlier problems. There may still be a couple of ramps closed off for construction, which include the Ford ramp to the westbound QEW and the Lake Ridge ramps to the eastbound 407. 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With the latest traffic, I'm Joe Marc-Hillanton.
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0: Where was this survey 25 years ago? 56% now think that it's okay to use a coupon on a first date. 61% find being budget conscious attractive. And financial attraction is a big thing. And most dates aren't looking to be swept off their feet. 37% would be impressed if their date used a gift card, a coupon, or a rewards card. I mean, here's the thing. I've been frugal most of my life. So when my wife and I first started dating, I'm pretty sure, I don't care if she would have been impressed or not. I'm like, listen, I'm the one who's saving me a couple bucks with this 2-for-1 coupe and the gift card that I've been saving for the last 3.5 years.
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A good reminder of five realities to remember when life is crushing you. Number one, God sees you. Number two, God knows everything about your story. And God is working in and on my story, even though I might not see it. Number four, God is greater, period, point blank. God is greater. Number five, God will use my present pain in my future story for my good and for his glory.

0: Whether you're just getting up or you've been up for hours, some morning encouragement for you. Psalm 18, verse 30 says, "As for God, his way is perfect. The word of the Lord is flawless. He is a shield for all who take refuge in him." That's some great encouragement for you this morning.
1: Someone once asked the wife of Albert Einstein if she understood her husband's theory of relativity. "No, I don't," she replied, "but I do understand Albert." The older I get, the harder it is to understand God's ways. In fact, if you've never stood before God and been confused, you're probably worshiping an idol. After all, he is God, and we're not. But the older I get, the more I experience God's unconditional love, acceptance, mercy, and forgiveness. I'm sometimes confused, but that's enough to understand. I'm Steve Brown. You think about that. Share what you just heard with a friend. Go to youthinkaboutthat.com.
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was at the grocery store yesterday when a mother began screaming at her kids. Her voice echoed through the aisles. It was really loud enough that shoppers stopped what they were doing to look to see what was going on. The tension was impossible to ignore. As she pushed her cart down the aisle, an older woman quietly stepped in that moment. There was no anger in her voice. There was no condemnation. There was no public shaming. With kindness and a calmness, she simply said, "Honey, yelling might feel good, but there are better ways to communicate." And those words really lingered with me long after I left the store. If you dive into Proverbs 15, verse 1, it says, "A gentle answer turns away wrath, but a harsh word stirs up anger." You know, how often do we choose volume over wisdom? Whether we're frustrated with our own children, with our spouse, a coworker, or even ourselves, raising our voice may provide a brief release, but it rarely produces understanding. Loud words may command attention, but gentle words have the power to reach the heart. The older woman reminded me how Jesus often corrected people. He spoke truth, but he wrapped it in grace. He didn't compromise what was needed to be said, yet his words invited people towards something better rather than simply pointing out what was wrong. We all have those moments where emotions run high, where we all say things that we wish we could take back, but every difficult conversation gives us a choice: react from frustration or respond with wisdom. So the next time you're tempted to raise your voice, remember that calm is not weakness. Gentleness is strength under control. Sometimes the quietest voice in the room carries the greatest influence.

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1: 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We are only saved by grace, the gift of Jesus Christ, by placing our faith in Him. It's right here in our text. We put no confidence in the flesh because at the end of the day, we can never do enough good. Only the Holy Spirit through Jesus Christ can do that.

0: Back at it today, friends, here on Live in the Light. I am your host, Shannon Stark, and you are in the middle of a journey with us through the foundational values of the church. Today, we're digging into unashamed adoration from Philippians chapter 3. Paul is coming at us here with his testimony. He says, I was working in my own way, in my own life, and by my own rules, but then God intervened and everything changed. Is that your story today? Here at Live in the Light, we are all about giving God the glory for life transformation. And if he's working in your heart in a big way through this ministry, we want to hear from you. 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We are here because we want you to hear about the incredible life-transforming work of our Savior. So let's get back into Philippians 3 and unashamed adoration right now.
1: Man, today, if you hear his voice, do not harden your heart. How awesome would it be? Like, you've been sitting in church for weeks, months, maybe even decades, and the Lord just speaks to you right now and say, how do you know that you know that you know that you have true worship from your life and heart? The proof is a new heart. Second truth is this, the power of my worship, the Holy Spirit. We're going to continue on similar themes here. Look at verse 3 again. For we are the true circumcision who worship by the Spirit of God. So here's the difference between fake worship and real worship. What is it? The Holy Spirit. Who worship by the Holy Spirit. There is no real circumcision of the heart apart from the Holy Spirit of God. Again, as I mentioned, this is why Jesus said to Nicodemus, you must be born again. You must be born again to enter the kingdom of heaven. Unless you are born again by the Holy Spirit, you will not enter heaven. You will not be in the kingdom. You will not have everlasting life. Genuine salvation necessitates 100% of the time to be born again by the Holy Spirit of God. It's only the Holy Spirit that causes us to be spiritually circumcised of the heart. So we are genuinely, again, alive and engage in true worship of Jesus Christ. We must be born of the Holy Spirit. Without the Holy Spirit, what are we left with? We're left with cold, dry religion filled with empty ceremonies and often with legalism. I always say, man, I'm not religious, are you? I'm in relationship with Jesus Christ. My former life was religious, a whole bunch of do's and don'ts. Now it's alive by the Spirit of God in Jesus Christ. I remember several years ago, wife and I had the blessing of going to Israel. We were in Jerusalem and we visited the Church of the Holy Sepulchre. And that's the traditional site. I emphasize traditional site of Calvary and the tomb. And we walked in there to observe this and big lineups were there and all kind of stuff. And we were grieved at what we saw. There was hundreds of people lining up and they were worshiping artifacts. They were worshiping a rock. Some took a handkerchief and they were wiping it on this rock where they thought Jesus was laid. And they were like kissing the handkerchief and they were worshiping these physical artifacts and elements they have because they thought if somehow they touched this and did this, they would have favor with God and somehow their life would be blessed. I'm looking at this from a new covenant and, you know, covenant grace perspective. I'm like, that is an absolute lie. Like everything you're doing right now is false. You are performing acts, seeking the favor of God. And we honestly were so grieved in our spirits to watch people to this day continue to strive in the attempt to please Lord with their efforts while all the time ignoring the very grace that Jesus Christ died in the first place to give us. It's hard to watch. And yet this is what the heart of man so often does. It's a worship that is not filled with the Holy Spirit. It's filled with physical acts of external religion. It is empty of any power or true meaning. The whole point, remember in John chapter 4, when Jesus meets the woman at the well and she's focused on worship at a geographical location and Jesus says the time is coming and is now here when the Father is seeking worshipers, not worshiping on a mountain or this. The Father is seeking worshipers who will worship in spirit and in truth. What is Jesus saying? Worship now, with Christ coming, dying, raised from the dead, worship is no longer at a place. Worship now is in a person. See, before Christ, the people went to the temple to worship. After Christ, point to the temples, we are the temples. After Christ, we are now the temples of the Holy Spirit. That is an absolute game changer if we are alive in the Lord Jesus Christ by the power of the Holy Spirit. I'm going to stop here for a second, too, just to apply a little bit here. I mean, we are the temple. If you're alive in Jesus Christ, we are the temples of the Holy Spirit. Let me ask you, how's your temple doing? Like right now, how's your temple? Is your temple dirty? I mean, you want to find ways to ruin worship? You're like, man, I haven't felt genuine worship for Christ in way too long. Is your temple dirty? Because that'll do it. Is your temple distracted? That'll do it. Is your temple filled with worldliness and, you know, meaningless pursuits and social media and entertainment? Is your temple divided? Are there just flat out divided interests and pursuits all throughout your temple? That will definitely hinder genuine affection and worship towards Jesus Christ. So when Paul says in Philippians 3, we are the true circumcision who worship by the Spirit of God, he is declaring true worship is not man-made. True worship is born of God by his Spirit. And loved ones, this is how worship in the Christian life begins by the Spirit of God. This is how worship in the Christian life continues by the Holy Spirit of God. This is why our worship must be powered by the Holy Spirit. By the way, like if you are looking to become part of Hope Bible Church, this is your single greatest entry point of finding yourself at the center of this church and ministry, is being a genuine worshiper of Jesus Christ filled with the power of the Holy Spirit. True worship catapults someone into the center of this church. Again, fake worship, watered down worship, you'll stay on the fringes. I want to speak to two people here today. First, I want to speak to the person, maybe we'll call you the sideliner, okay? No. First, I want to do this. I want to do the spectator. That's what I want to do. The spectator. You've been watching at a distance this church family for way too long. And you've been spectating. In some cases, you pull out and you see the people of God over there, you get binoculars and you look at binoculars from a distance and you're saying, oh, they're moving around and stuff, whatever. And I'm at the Holy Spirit, I pray, is the one who's really saying this. And the Holy Spirit's saying to you, how long will you continue to spectate? How long will you be okay to watch from a distance other people engaging, worshiping, using their spiritual giftedness, giving to the kingdom? How long are you okay to watch and not actually engaged in the church of Jesus Christ, the body of Christ, in the kingdom of our Lord? How long? The Holy Spirit saying to you, man, listen, you got one life. You can't spectate forever. You got to get off your butt and get into the reality of what Jesus Christ has called you to. Some of us have been spectating way, way, way too long. Now I want to talk about the sideliner. The sideliner is the person you have been in the game in the past, but either you got benched for some season of sinfulness, whatever, or you benched yourself. Amazingly, COVID season, man, I'm so glad to be done and just moving on and let's go. Let's just see, like, God is in charge and he is sovereign. I don't get it. I wouldn't choose it for ourselves, whatever, but I'm just so glad that is just, see you later. I traveled this week too. I'm just so, anyway, it's for another time. Sideliners, again, like COVID, amazing. So many people have been sidelined and they've been okay with that. In fact, they've preferred it. Sitting at home on the couch in pajamas, sipping coffee, doing whatever, and just like no engagement, just like appealing to the flesh. Again, you've been in the game before. It's time to return. The Holy Spirit says to you, let's go, son and daughter. Let's go. Let's go. Life's too short. You got one life. Jesus Christ is worth it. Let's get back in the game. Let's love his church. Let's serve the Lord Jesus Christ. Let's sacrifice ourselves for the only one who is worthy. And if you continue to be a spectator or sideliner, here's what happens. If you're alive in Jesus Christ, you won't be happy. This is the thing that God ensures. You will be miserable. You won't be happy because God will make sure you're not happy. Because the greatest purpose of a... Now, if you can be sideline or spectate for like decades and not care, that's a very bad sign. If you have no feeling towards this and you're indifferent and it goes on for year after year, it's probably a sign that there's no true worship. If there is true worship, you will not be happy. You will be miserable. You will have to get back. Even right now, this message and this part right here in this verse, it is getting to your heart in a great way. And there's wonderful conviction. There might be tears in your eyes. That's the Holy Spirit. And you know it's true because God is confirming it's true where you are. And you've been having conversations with God. And now he's putting exclamation mark on the things that he's been saying to you. That's exciting. Make sure you respond in obedience. But we won't be happy until we are filled once again. Won't be joyful until we're filled with, again, with a power-filled worship. And again, this isn't me just preaching to you. This is my own life, my own context, that I have areas of my life. I have to repent. I have to return. I want to seek renewal, and I want to rejoice again in the Lord, man. There's stuff that God is working on me and my heart. I want you to know that. When it comes to worship again in this church, again, it's been wisely said, when you walk in here for a Sunday morning, listen, are you a thermometer taking the temperature of the worship and deciding that you don't like it or it could be, or are you a thermostat? Are you setting the temperature for the worship, man? You give me a church filled with thermostats, look out. Look out. Coming in from Monday to Saturday, you've been living a life of worship, of love of Jesus Christ. You're not perfect, but you've been seeking him, and you come in Sunday morning and you're ready. Let's go. And hearts full and voice loud and hands raised and heads bowed, whatever it is, ready to go. But a whole bunch of thermometers coming in, deciding what they like and don't like. And that song's not very good. And this one, I didn't get my parking spot this week. How come? That's not going to go anywhere good. That's not going to happen at all. And so many churches are filled with thermometers that sit around and just complain because they're not receiving what they want. Help me understand this. When did you start to define worship as what you get as opposed to what you're supposed to give to Christ? Where did that come from? It comes from the obsession of self. And when the church starts to be filled with consumers who are dissatisfied with the product, is the beginning of the end of any power finding his way in to the center of the church of Jesus Christ. God help us. God forgive us. And just maybe on behalf of me, I repent. I repent.
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1: Worship is giving to Christ, the one who is worthy of all honor and blessing and praise. And this is what the Holy Spirit empowers, not the complaining about what we didn't get. The filling for what we want to honor the Lord. And that's an amazing lead into our third truth, which is this, the purpose of my worship, Christ's glory. The purpose of my worship, Christ's glory. What a sweet verse this is. Verse 3 again, take a look. We are the true circumcision who worship by the Spirit of God. Look at this. And glory in Christ Jesus. The goal of the purpose of our lives is right here. The very purpose of our existence is to glory in Christ Jesus. You see the word glory in verse 3? So this really hit me hard this week in a fresh way. I've said this word a million times in my life, looked at it thousands of times in scripture in a fresh way this week, though. Just the word glory, just a thing to study. The word glory carries the idea of boasting with exultant joy. When we glory in something, it's what we're most proud of. It's what we find has the most worth in our lives. To glory in something is to declare it the most important thing or person. What you glory in is what you're most fired up about. You glory in that which you love the most. Now remember, we say worship. The etymology of worship in the English language is worth-ship. We worship what we place worth in. Whatever we value is ultimately what we will worship. We declare the worth of that object or that person. So a penetrating question for us right now becomes this today. Very, very important. What do you glory in right now? What do you glory in? What do you boast of? What is most, holds the most worth in your life? That's what you glory in. That is what you worship. The foundation of this church, the power in this church will be found by people who truly glory in Christ Jesus. You give me a church full of people glory in Christ Jesus, so many other things will come together. The power will be, the beauty will be indescribable. It's that simple, not easy. It's that simple, but powerful. Who and what do we glory in? Worship reaches its highest purpose when our glory is truly in the Lord Jesus Christ. Some of you know me for a bit. You will know that I'm a big football fan. I used to play football in university. I used to be an athlete. I stress the word used. I used to be an athlete. But I love watching football still. I'm a huge Buffalo Bills fan, okay? That's a team in the NFL, in case some of you have no clue what I'm talking about. I've suffered cheering for the Buffalo Bills for many, many decades. It's been about 35 years or so, 40 years that I've been cheering for them, but I've stuck in all the way through. And so for the first time in like many, many years, the Buffalo Bills now are like ranked the best team in the NFL. Can't believe it. Our family's in shock. We don't know what's happening, but it's also pretty exciting. So the season has just started and there's two games in and the Bills have destroyed their opponents and it's only like elevated the hype even more. And the city of Buffalo and some people around here too, they're just going nuts. It's crazy. It's just excitement's everywhere. I was watching the game this past Monday and the Bills ended up destroying the Titans. I was really happy about that. But as I was watching the game, I was watching the crowd and it just had a moment where all of a sudden I felt so sad. Say why? I was looking at the faces of the people in their enthusiasm and one or two guys in particular, the passion, the emotion, the dedication, the commitment, the sacrifice for this team. And I realized, and some of these themes are in my heart right now, and I was like, I looked at a couple of guys, I can't judge hearts, but from what everything I could observe, those individuals are literally glorying in the Buffalo Bills. Their glory is in that team. And I became grieved and sad. Because that glory will never, ever last. And that glory will never, ever ultimately satisfy. You rise and fall with the temporal nature of that glory. Now, some of you have no idea about NFL football, but I could suggest, you know, European soccer and some of the Premier Leagues in England, whatever it is, and people over there are glorying. Some of you right now, your glory is your house. Some of you glory in the stock market. You rise and fall as the stock market goes up and down. Some of you are glorying in celebrities. Your glory is the obsession with other human beings that you idolize and worship if that is left unchecked. My heart's so sad. Because the only glory that will last, the only glory that fulfills, the only glory that actually brings us purpose is the glory found in Jesus Christ, the Lord. Our world desperately searches for temporal forms of glory. They will never, ever, ever be satisfied because they can't. They just will not. Last question, what do you glory in right now? What do you glory in most? What idol is diminishing Christ's glory in your life? What relationship is diminishing his glory? What sin is diminishing his glory? Is slothfulness or laziness diminishing his glory? Our highest purpose is the glory of Jesus Christ. I've always loved this quote by John Piper. I've used it in the past and I just thought it was so good right now. He says this, we are all starved for the glory of God, not self. See, our world's like self, self, self, self, self. He says, I love this. No one goes to the Grand Canyon to increase self-esteem. Isn't that so insightful? No one, I've been there, no one goes to the edge of the Grand Canyon and says, I am amazing, right? Like, no one does that. Like, no one stands before a star-dusted sky, you know, the brilliance of summer or what else, and sees us and be like, I am incredible. No, you're that, and you feel infinitesimally small. You stand on the edge of the Grand Canyon and you're just longing and starving for glory beyond yourself. Otherwise, millions of people wouldn't go there every single year. The human heart has been given eternity. We have eternity within, and we are so desperate for something greater than ourselves. But everything our world is teaching us and indoctrinating us with is self is where it's at. That is a disaster. Look what Piper says. Why do we go? Because there is greater healing for the soul in beholding splendor than there is in beholding self. But our world is teaching self, self, self, self. And that's why suicide rates are as high as ever. That's why despair is as high as ever. That's why misery is as high as ever. Because as long as self is the object of our worship, we're dead. It's over. The self can't possibly sustain the demands and the expectations that the false teaching of our world is giving to us on a daily basis. We are starving for glory beyond ourselves. 2 Corinthians chapter 4, look at it. Now, I pray someone's life will change right now through the understanding of this verse. For God who said, let light shine out of darkness, has shone in our hearts. Why? Why does God shine the light of his son? The light of Jesus Christ comes into this world through death and resurrection. Listen, to give light. Light what? What does the light of, the light of Christ gives us knowledge. Knowledge of what? The light of Christ gives us knowledge for the glory of God. What do we learn from the light of Jesus Christ to the knowledge of God's glory? We learn this. We have the knowledge through the light of God. The glory of God is only found in one person. The glory of God is only found in the face of Jesus Christ, the Lord. This is why he shone his light into this world. This is the only person we will ever find true purpose in. For 22 years, I did it my own way. When I was 22, this is what happened. The light shone in my life, granted me knowledge by the Holy Spirit. I saw the glory of God. I saw the glory of God is fully 100% rooted in the Son, Jesus Christ, the Lord, who lived and died and rose again that I might be saved. The only purpose we will ever know that will last for all of eternity is only found in the face of Jesus Christ. Who's that for right now? You have been desperately trying to find purpose and meaning. It will never work, and you know it. You've searched everywhere. You've tried substances. You've sought through entertainment. You've been doing that. It will never work. Just like I did, by the way. Just like I did. And today, God won't let you go. Today, Jesus Christ pursues you. Today, in love and grace and mercy, he continues to woo you to himself, and he has spelled it out today as clearly as he can. The purpose you search for is found in one person alone, in the face of Jesus Christ. Give your life to him. Surrender your sin to him. Ask him to cause you to be made alive, that true worship will flood your life, that you might experience true purpose for the first time ever. One verse today. Here's our outline so far. I just want to recap. I really like this one. The proof of my worship, a new heart. The power of my worship, the Holy Spirit. The purpose of my worship, Christ's glory. And then we see this, the posture of my worship is dependence. Look at verse 3 again, right? So much from one verse. Isn't God's word amazing? Verse 3, for we are the true circumcision who worship by the Spirit of God and glory in Christ Jesus, notice, and put no confidence in the flesh. Wow, I love that so much. So the Jewish false teachers were literally placing their confidence in the flesh through circumcision. Literally, their confidence was in the flesh. Paul kind of tagging on to this false teaching here, and he kind of exposes it and says, we put no confidence in our efforts. It will never be our works that lead us to salvation. I think I've said this already in the service. I want to make so crystal clear. How are we saved? Not by works, not by works, not by our effort. Works come after genuine salvation as a proof of our legitimacy in Christ. Faith leads to works. Works cannot save us. No one is ever saved by their own effort. We are only saved by grace, the gift of Jesus Christ, by placing our faith in him. It's right here in our text. We put no confidence in the flesh because at the end of the day, we can never do enough good. Only the Holy Spirit through Jesus Christ can do that. The posture of our worship in light of this truth then, as Paul here, is humility, dependence, heads bowed, hands raised, hearts surrendered, lifestyle of worship, a life of worship is the posture that flows from true worship in our lives and hearts. I want to just end our time here with a couple of questions for you to consider today. Question number one, how would you currently describe your worship? How would you currently describe your worship before the Lord? Question two, where is your worship right now? Where is your boasting? Where is your glory? Where is your greatest affection? Where is your worship right now? Third question for some, have you ever truly known true worship? Have you ever been granted truly a new heart? Today could be your day. Man, I pray today's your day. The Holy Spirit working on you right now. You've played some games. You've attended services. You've spoken some verses. You've spoken Christianese. But there's been no actual transformation of the heart. And today, by repenting of sin and begging God for eternal life by the Holy Spirit, he will give you a new heart. He will cause you to be born again. He will make you a new creation. And for the first time ever, just like me at 22, you instantly have an awareness of genuine worship coming from your life. Man, that'd be awesome. Question number four, are you willing to pray for a greater worship? A greater worship individually and a greater worship corporately for this church. Are you willing to pray for a greater worship? Well, that's exactly what we're going to do right now. We're going to take 2 or 3 minutes and we're going to pray. You can pray any way you want to. You can pray right out of the text. So much here today to pray for. Let's pray for a greater worship. Let's repent to the Father that our worship has been weak. Let's beg Jesus Christ to make new hearts come alive. Let's ask the Holy Spirit to put a new song in our mouth. So again, I really encourage you, 10:15, this is you. Have courage. Let's pray the power of prayer right now. Gather with people around you. I'm going to join in together and ask the Lord to do what only he can. Take 2 or 3 minutes. And then we'll move into musical worship. So let's do that. Let's pray now. Amen.
2: 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Hope you can join us again next time on Live in the Light.

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2: 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For Tuesday, July 14th, I'm Dana Gresh. In 2008, Nancy and a team from Revive Our Hearts wrote the True Woman Manifesto, and they included the line, "We will embrace and display our unique design as women." Who would have guessed the gender earthquake that's hit us in the years since? Today, Nancy will help us compare popular opinion on gender with the truth from God's Word. She'll start by discussing a trend among many expectant parents.
3: Well, I'm sure I don't have to tell you that gender reveal parties are all the rage today. I was on a website last night called The Bump, and it talks about fun and unique and creative gender reveal ideas. My goodness, some people are really creative. There are gender reveal paint guns. There are gender reveal piñatas that explode with pink or blue confetti. There are gender reveal smoke bombs, of course, in pink or blue. There's gender reveal punch, pink lemonade or blue Hawaiian punch. There are gender reveal cupcakes, pink and blue, you know that. Silly string, eggs, pink or blue yolk. When broken, not real, just pretend. And we know, as you see a lot of those announced on social media, that young women or moms, couples are eager to find out whether it's a boy or a girl, whether that's from an ultrasound during the pregnancy or some who choose to wait until the baby is actually delivered. I have a friend whose husband serves in this ministry, and she was pregnant with her third or fourth child, and the doctor told her all along, all the tests, everything said it was a boy. And she went in to deliver the baby, and out came a girl. So sometimes the gender reveal is a big surprise, even to those who think they know which gender it is. The fact is, every person's gender is established at the point of conception. Your gender is not a result of chance, but it's a sovereign, creative, intentional act of a wise, good God. Now, what used to be obvious and universally recognized, such as what I just said, is not so much anymore. One writer said this: the spirit of our age does not delight in God's good design of male and female. Consequently, confusion reigns over some of the most basic questions of our humanity. I came across an article on the internet that tells us that gender is determined by a myriad of factors and boils down to how gender is actually defined. Says this writer, biologically, gender is defined by the presence of certain reproductive organs. More correctly, says this author, gender is defined by attitudes, behaviors, and roles, defined by the society of the individual. Gender is mostly a cultural product resulting from interaction between the person and their society. Following this line of thought, said this author, gender is and can be entirely determined by the individual. Now, when we first wrote the True Woman Manifesto back in 2008, this way of thinking seemed bizarre, fringe, unusual, extreme. But now that way of thinking has become mainstream. It's widely accepted. Gender reassignment surgery has become part of our cultural landscape, successfully changing body parts to that of the opposite sex. So transgender, transsexual, these and many other words that a decade or so ago we had hardly heard of are now part of our vocabulary. Well, the scripture has, of course, wisdom and moorings for us in such a time. Isaiah 45, verse 9 says to us, "Woe to the one who quarrels with his maker. An earthenware vessel among the vessels of earth. Will the clay say to the potter, 'What are you doing?' Woe to him who says to a father, 'What are you begetting?' Or to a woman, 'To what are you giving birth?'" You see, some of these decisions are really not ours to make. And when we try to, we end up quarreling with our maker. Now, we've been looking in this series on the True Woman Manifesto at some of the "we will" statements. So we've already affirmed things like this: the creation of humanity as male and female was a purposeful and magnificent part of God's wise plan, and that men and women were designed to reflect the image of God in complementary and distinct ways. We've affirmed this, that we glorify God and experience his blessing when we accept and joyfully embrace his created design, function, and order for our lives. And we've affirmed this statement: men and women are both created in the image of God and are equal in value and dignity, but they have distinct roles and functions in the home and in the church. So now we come today to one of the therefores. We affirm these things. What's the so what about that? Here's one of those. Therefore, we will embrace and express our unique design and calling as women with humility, gratitude, faith, and joy. You see, to say yes, Lord, which is what this is all about, saying yes, Lord, to God, to his will, to his ways, to say yes, Lord, is to say yes to our God-created gender.

is to embrace each season of our lives as women with humility, gratitude, faith, and joy. Now, I'll be the first to admit that some seasons of a woman's life are easier to embrace than others. Some are harder to embrace. There are physiological changes that take place in our bodies at different times, at puberty, during childbearing years, and menopause. There are hormonal changes that take place. And sometimes you think, why did God make me a woman? And yet to say, yes, Lord, is to say I receive and embrace my womanhood with humility. These seasons, these changes remind me that I need God in every season of my life. And that I receive these changes, these differences, these aspects of being a woman, physiologically and otherwise, with gratitude. I say, thank you, Lord, for that, for some in your season, monthly reminder that you made me a woman. So thank you for the challenges of PMS, the change of life, difficult things. This is all part of saying yes to my calling and my design as a woman. To say yes, Lord, is to say yes to my helper role. And to remember that from creation, God stamped us with a helper design. Eve was made from the man, made for the man, given as a gift to the man. Not as a punishment, but as a privilege. Of course, as we've talked about through this series, this is not to say in any way that women are inferior, that they don't or shouldn't have influence. You know, as I've taught before, that the word helper in the scripture is most often used to refer to God as our helper. So in fulfilling our helper role, we're reflecting his image. To say yes, Lord, is to embrace motherhood, whether biological or spiritual mothering, nurturing, to be bearers and nurturers of life. And we've talked about this in the manifesto. It's to embrace domesticity. That's a kind of not very common word today, but the making of a home, a climate where people can be nurtured, where they can flourish, where they can grow, where families can be blessed. And I'll just remind you that domesticity or some of these other aspects of our womanhood look different in different seasons of our lives. For me today, domesticity looks different than it did when I was a single woman all those years. But that doesn't mean I wasn't domestic as a single woman. It just looked different. There were different ways of applying that. If you have a lot of small children or you're an empty nester, your domesticity may look different. To say yes, Lord, is to embrace and express femininity. We've talked about that over the past few months here. Responsiveness, receptivity, gentleness of spirit. To say yes, Lord, is to embrace God-ordained roles in our homes and in the church. And throughout Scripture, we see that God's created order involves distinctions between men and women. And as true women, we want to recognize those distinctions, to preserve them, not to resist or resent them, and to reflect God's image in that way. To remember and remind ourselves that we did not get the short end of the stick because God made us women. Our womanhood is a calling of God for unique purposes. And so Paul says in 1 Corinthians 7, verse 17, let each person lead the life that the Lord has assigned to him and to which God has called him. Yes, Lord. Yes, Lord. This is not up to me to determine my gender or how I will live out my womanhood. And it's not to me to say what it will look like in every other woman's life. You need to be careful about that. This is not a cookie cutter type of Christianity. The true woman doesn't look like some image that I remember having as I was growing up of this woman being docile and quiet and sweet. And now I want to be sweet and I want to have a gentle and quiet spirit, but I can also be feisty. And I can do it, and so can you, under the control of the Spirit, or we can do it as rebels. We pick which, right? Joy comes from embracing our calling, whether as a woman or as a man, recognizing those differences. The great theologian John Calvin said, God is the source of both sexes, and hence both of them ought with humility to accept and maintain the condition which the Lord has assigned to them. Yes, Lord. Another one of my favorite old-time authors, you've heard me quote him perhaps in the past, John Engel James, in his book Female Piety, says, he that created you is best qualified to declare the intention of his own acts. And you may safely, as you should humbly, allow

0: him to fix your position and make known your duties. You see, God is the creator of life, right? He wrote the instruction manual. And who better knows how we can best function? Joy, fulfillment comes when we say, Lord, what did you design me for? That's what I'm going to embrace. That's what I'm going to express, my God-created design for your glory and for the advancement of your kingdom. Now, some of you earlier today were referencing Elizabeth Elliot, whose program Gateway to Joy was the predecessor to Revive Our Hearts. And a woman said earlier today, she was kind of my spiritual mother. I've met many women who feel that way about Elizabeth, who's now with the Lord. Elizabeth Elliot said, femininity is a gift, a divine gift, to be accepted with both hands and to thank God for. Because remember, it was his idea. Now, I want to do something for the next several moments that I almost never do here in Revive Our Hearts. And I want to read to you a lengthy excerpt from an article that Elizabeth Elliot wrote many years ago called The Essence of Femininity. This is something she thought long and hard about. It's something that is needed as much today as when she penned this decades ago. I've just excerpted from the article. We'll post the entire article on reviveourhearts.com. You can go there and get a PDF of this article at reviveourhearts.com. But let me just read to you a segment from Elizabeth Elliot on the essence of femininity. She says, sexuality is a mystery, representing the deepest mystery we know anything about, the relationship of Christ and his church. We cannot at the same time swallow the feminist doctrine that femininity is a mere matter of cultural conditioning, of stereotypes perpetuated by tradition, or even the product of some nefarious plot hatched by males in some prehistoric committee meeting. Please do not misunderstand me. And I want to emphasize this. It needs to be emphasized today even more than when she wrote it. We must and we do deplore the stereotypes that caricature the divine distinction. We deplore the abuses perpetrated by men against women. And let us not forget, by women against men, for all have sinned. She said, I'm not here to defend stereotypes of femininity, but to try to focus on the original pattern. The first woman was made specifically for the first man, a helper to meet, respond to, surrender to, and compliment him. God made her from the man, out of his very bone, and then he brought her to the man. When Adam named Eve, he accepted responsibility to husband her, to provide for her, to cherish her, to protect her. These two people together represent the image of God. One of them, in a special way, the initiator, the other, the responder. Neither the one nor the other was adequate alone to bear the divine image. God put these two in a perfect place, and you know the rest of the story. They rejected their humanity and used their God-bestowed freedom to defy him. Decided they'd rather not be a mere man and woman, but gods, lowercase g. Arrogating to themselves the knowledge of good and evil, a burden too heavy for human beings to bear. Eve, in her refusal to accept the will of God, refused her femininity. Adam, in his capitulation to her suggestion, abdicated his masculine responsibility for her. It was the first instance of what we would recognize now as role reversal. This defiant disobedience ruined the original pattern, and things have been in an awful mess ever since. But God did not abandon his self-willed creatures. In his inexorable love, he demonstrated exactly what he had had in mind by calling himself a bridegroom, the initiator, protector, provider, lover, and by calling Israel his bride, his beloved. He rescued her, called her by name, wooed and won her, grieved when she went whoring after other gods. In the New Testament, we find the mystery of marriage again, expressing the inexpressible relationship between the Lord and his people. The husband standing for Christ in his headship, the woman standing for the church in her submission. This spirit-inspired imagery is not to be shuffled about and rearranged according to our whims and preferences. Mystery must be handled not only with care, but also with reverence and awe. The gospel story begins with the mystery of charity. A young woman is visited by an angel, given a stunning piece of news about becoming the mother of the Son of God. Unlike Eve, whose response to God was calculating and self-serving, the Virgin Mary's answer holds no hesitation about risks or loss or the interruption of her own plans. It is an utter and unconditional self-giving. I am the Lord's servant. May it be to me as you have said. Luke 1:38. By the way, my life verse. This is what I understand, says Elizabeth Elliot, to be the essence of femininity. It means surrender. Yes, Lord. She goes on to say, think of a bride. She surrenders her independence, her name, her destiny, her will, herself to the bridegroom in marriage. This is a public ceremony before God and witnesses. Then in the marriage chamber, she surrenders her body, her priceless gift of virginity, all that has been hidden. As a mother, she makes a new surrender. It is her life for the life of the child. This is most profoundly what women were made for, married or single. And the special vocation of the virgin, the unmarried woman, is to surrender herself for service to her Lord and for the life of the world. And that's why, ladies, let me just parenthesis here. For all those years as a single woman, I didn't feel like I couldn't fully reflect the beauty and the glory of Christ or the gospel story. I knew that as a single woman, it was my privilege, my joy to lay down my life for Christ and his kingdom and the sake of others. So married or single is not the issue here. She's just talking about how marriage and motherhood illustrate or a parable of God's created purpose for our womanhood. Elizabeth Elliot goes on to say, the gentle and quiet spirit of which Peter speaks, calling it of great worth in God's sight, 1 Peter 3:4, is the true femininity which found its epitome in Mary, the willingness to be only a vessel, hidden, unknown, except as somebody's, capital S, mother. Femininity receives. It says, may it be to me as you have said. It takes what God gives, a special place, a special honor, a special function and glory, different from that of masculinity, meant to be a help. In other words, it is for us women to receive the given as Mary did, not to insist on the not given as Eve did. We are women, and my plea is, let me be a woman, holy through and through, asking for nothing but what God wants to give me, receiving with both hands, and with all my heart, whatever that is. That's the essence of our femininity. So if we don't embrace it, if we don't receive it, if we don't express it, what do? We ignore it. We resist it. We resent it. And we miss out on so much that God has for us. And what's at stake if we don't receive that gift? Theologian and author Dr. Albert Mohler has said it this way: when the stable fixtures of manhood and womanhood are rejected, ridiculed, and reduced, chaos inevitably follows. This level of gender confusion and sexual rebellion can only be explained by looking at its root cause, a rejection of gender identity and sexual morality as defined by the Creator. So what happens? The world misses out on the picture that God designed to showcase the redemptive story, the gospel. A picture of a Savior who initiates, who woos, who lays down his life for his bride, and of a church that responds, that receives his initiative, and that surrenders to his leading. And so we say, as women who want to be true women of God, we will embrace and express our unique design and calling as women with humility, with gratitude, with faith, and with joy. Are you grateful to be a woman? Have you accepted that he made you a woman and that your design and your calling are unique in many respects from that of men? Are you seeking to understand and to fulfill your calling? Yes, as a child of God. Yes, as a human being created in the image of God, but also, yes, as a woman. Do you agree with the scripture that this matters? One of my favorite women, Susan Hunt, who has spoken many times at our True Woman events, who has written books that have been such a blessing to so many, says it this way. She says it's time for women of biblical faith to reclaim our territory. We know the designer. We have his instruction manual. If we don't display the divine design of his female creation, no one will. But if we do, it will be a profound testimony to a watching, needy world. And oh Lord, may it be so. May we from our hearts say, yes, Lord, I receive the gift you have given me of representing you as a woman. Help me to do it with humility, with faith, with joy, to do it in a way that makes the world want to know Jesus. We pray in his holy name. Amen.
1: 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Tomorrow, we're joining Mary Cassian to continue our series from last week, also titled What is a Woman? She's going to tell you just how deep your womanhood runs. It goes quite literally down to your bones. Curious what that means? Please be back for Revive Our Hearts.

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1: Some of you, I know, probably are miserable in your work, and you're saying, I know God doesn't want me here. But I got news for you. If God doesn't want you there, He's going to move you from there. But you stay there until God moves you. All right? He has a purpose for you being there. Even the difficulty and the difficult circumstances and the difficult people that you're dealing with, they are part of God's overall plan to bless you and bless them.
2: When your alarm sounds, waking you up for another day, do you sometimes wonder why you're doing what you're doing? I mean, after all, there might be more enjoyable jobs out there with bigger paychecks and better benefits, right? Welcome to Leading the Way. This is the place where Dr. Michael Youssef passionately proclaims uncompromising truth on each episode. And today, Dr. Youssef answers some of the whys in life, like why God placed you in your job, in your neighborhood, or family. He points you toward the life of Joshua and how God chose and grew him to become one of the greatest leaders in history. So join me now in listening to a challenging teaching from Dr. Youssef on this episode of Leading the Way Audio.
1: Back in the 60s, there was a well-known spy by the name of Eli Cohen. In fact, he was probably the greatest spy in Israel's history. Eli has infiltrated the highest echelons of the Syrian government. He had access to the high military secrets. He got the master plan of the Syrian defenses. He got the precise locations of the armaments and of the fortification of that country. And he transmitted all of these from a hidden location in Damascus all the way to Israel. Eli Cohen lived deep into the enemy's territories. Eli Cohen became close friends with those who are at enmity with his people. And as a result, Israel experienced victory back in the 60s, what we call the Six-Day War in 1967. Now, in many ways, this is a modern story that is a replica of the story that is found in the book of Joshua, chapter 2, and I want to encourage you to turn to it. Joshua sent two spies to the enemy's territories. Their job, their task, their call, their mission was to bring victory to their people. Of course, today we have satellites that are so powerful that can literally see into people's bedrooms. Today we have the AWACS planes, we have reconnaissance planes, we have drones, we have all kinds of technology. And yet, the cry of all of the military experts around the world, particularly our military experts, is that good and helpful as all of these technologies may be, the greatest need, and there are no substitute for people living and breathing behind enemy's line. Military experts, and by the way, so many of our generals, including MacArthur, literally studied the book of Joshua, and they followed the book of Joshua. And Joshua, to them, was a great military leader. But military experts would testify to you that there is nothing like sharing the experience and the life on the other side. And in many ways, I am grateful for technology. I am thankful for technology, for the preaching of the gospel. I am grateful for television. I'm grateful for radio. I'm grateful for the internet. So many people watching around the world, even now. We use every form of technology that's available to us to penetrate into areas where no man has gone. We do it for gospel dissemination. We do it for gospel proclamation. But there are no substitute for a person, life lived with another person. Life on life. They could never take away from the absolute necessity of the walking and talking and breathing with another person on the other side of the divide. Let me apply Word of God to every one of you, whether you're at school, in college, whether you're at the office or the factory or on the golf course, wherever you are. The call of God on your life is where you are and where you spend the majority of your time. And around you there are many people who might be sitting next to you in an office or in a classroom, but in reality, they are living deep into enemy's territory. They are living deep into Satan's domain. Many of them are living deep into the territories that most of us, if not all of us, have lived before Christ came into our lives. Let me make this very clear. Your non-Christian co-worker, your non-believing fellow students, your antagonistic neighbor, your hostile colleague, they are not your enemies. Did you get that? They may declare enmity on you, but they're not your enemies. They may live in enemies' land and territory, but they're not your enemies. They may be living under the control of the enemy's power, but they're not your enemies. They may be enslaved by the enemy's chains, but they're not your enemies. They may be enslaved by addiction, but they're not your enemies. They may have adopted the enemy's characteristics in their life and in their walk, but they're not your enemies. When you see your work as God's gift to you, as God's opportunity to you, when you see your place at school, wherever you are, in the classroom or in the playground, as God's mission field for you, when you see your neighborhood as God's mission field for you, when you see your workplace as a fishing pond and you are the greatest fisherman that's ever lived, when you see your surroundings as God's given opportunity to penetrate deep into the enemy's territories, then you will be able to reach people nobody else can. You're going to see them as potential brothers and sisters in Christ. You're going to view them with sympathy. You're going to view them with compassion. You're going to view them with love and longing to help them be saved eternally. Now, this is the second in a series of messages entitled, what? You got it. Let me ask the question and you give me the first answer, okay? We've got the second today, but let me ask the question. You want me to do what?
3: Step up.
1: Step up is the first step. And the second thing I want to talk to you about today, if I ask the question, you can give me the answer. You want me to do what? Go to the enemy's territory. That's what God wants you to do today. These spies went in, and they saved a whole household. And a woman was the most unlikely woman. Rahab, the prostitute. I couldn't help but think of another person in the Bible who went to the enemy's territories. But instead of preaching the gospel, instead of sharing the good news about Jehovah, instead of talking about the mercies of God and the power of God and the sovereignty of God that he had seen with his own eyes with his uncle Abraham, he went in and he became part of the culture. His name was Lot, and he lived in Sodom and Gomorrah. But instead of being a light in the dark city, he became an ember. Instead of being salt in that rotting place, he became dust. Instead of standing strong, he compromised. But not these two people who understood that the job was God's opportunity to minister to whomever he sent them to. Wherever you spend the majority of your hours, that's your mission field. Wherever you spend the majority of your time, that's your mission field. You are called by the Lord there to be a missionary. And so the question that we need to ask ourselves is this. Am I helping to save those who are lost all around me? Or have I blended with the environment? That's the question. have I forgotten why God has placed me in my work environment? Have I forgotten that? Have I forgotten and beginning to see my job, my work, my school, whatever I am, as a drudgery instead of an opportunity? Have I forgotten that? Can you imagine if these two guys have gone to Canaan and there they saw the prosperity and they could have said, man, what we can do here. What a great business opportunity. We can just blend with the rest of that community. We can just blend with that culture. We can do great business deals here. Oh, God can take care of his own. We don't have to worry about him. Oh, but they didn't. Why? Because they understood. They understood that they were on a mission. They understood that they were sent for a purpose. That they understood that they were to fulfill the plan of God in the history of mankind. They were to fulfill God's plan for his kingdom. And that's exactly what you're doing. You are fulfilling God's plan for his history and his kingdom. They were to fulfill God's plan for the future of their people. And in many ways, your workplace, your school, or your neighborhood is your call. That's your call. That's your mission field. You see, that's God's plan for you. That's God's plan for your life. Some of you, I know, probably are miserable in your work, and you're saying, I know God doesn't want me here. But I got news for you. If God doesn't want you there, he's going to move you from there. But you stay there until God moves you. All right? He has a purpose for you being there. Even the difficulty and the difficult circumstances and the difficult people that you're dealing with, they are part of God's overall plan to bless you and bless them. You are on a mission. That's God's plan for your life. That's God's plan for someone in your workplace to come to the kingdom and to know Jesus and be eternally saved because of you. That's God's call on your life. In fact, it is because of their focus on their mission in their workplace that these two spies were able to save Rahab and her whole household. Now, here's a mistake that a lot of Christians make. They think that people ought to clean up their act before they can become Christians. They think that they ought to look like us and dress like us and speak like us and live like us before they can become believers. That is a mistake, big mistake. God saves from the guttermost to the uttermost. Let me repeat that. God saves from the guttermost to the uttermost. God saves the very ones that we think are impossible to be saved. God saves those whom you think are beyond reach. Jesus saved the prostitutes. He saved the tax collectors and the people that the Pharisees thought they are beyond God's reach. The very fact that God chose a harlot of all the Canaanites. He chose a harlot by the name of Rahab and her household. That fact alone, that he would choose a woman of ill repute, should be an encouragement to all of us who love the Lord Jesus and love people. God's grace is for the criminal. God's grace is for the rebellious. God's grace is for the most unlikely people. So don't ever say this person is beyond the grace of God. That is a mistake, a terrible one. And don't ever forget that God has shown his grace and he's shown his mercy upon a brutal persecutor of the church of Jesus Christ by the name of Saul turned Paul. And Paul turned to write 1/3 of the New Testament. Don't ever forget that. So your boss may be foul-mouthed. Your co-worker may be living in an immoral lifestyle. Your fellow student may be strung out on drugs. Your neighbor may be angry all the time. But none of them are beyond God's grace. None of them are beyond God's reach. And God placed you there, wherever you may be, for a purpose, and the purpose to save that which was lost. I know people ask through the years, was it right for Rahab to lie in protecting the spies? Read my lips. No. No. I want you to hear me right on this one. It is never right to do the wrong thing for the right reason. I want to repeat that. It is never right to do the wrong thing for the right reason. The Bible merely reports it, does not approve it. And don't ever forget that at that point of her life, she has only heard about Jehovah God. She had not experienced Him yet. In fact, when you see your workplace and your school and your factory and your neighborhood and your environment as your mission field, you are going to be amazed of who's going to come out of the woodwork. You'll be amazed. I'm convinced there are people who are just waiting for you to open your mouth. You see, it works that way. When you begin to see your workplace as your mission field, God is going to honor you. And these two Israelites probably could not believe their ears when they heard from Rahab what they heard. I mean, they were not prepared for this. Look at verse 9 of chapter 2, book of Joshua. Here's what she said. She said, "I know that the Lord has given His land to you, and that a great fear of you has fallen on us, so that all who live in this country are melting in fear because of you." Look at verse 10. "We have heard about the Lord drying up the water of the Red Sea for you so that you can come out of Egypt." Can you imagine this? I mean, they're probably looking at each other. He said, you know, can you believe this? Is she really, is she for real? The king of Canaan is terrified of us, a bunch of, you know, ragtag army of former slaves. But beloved, listen to me. While it is important to be equipped for the task, while it is important to have knowledge, but you do not need a PhD in apologetics to tell somebody about Jesus who forgave your sins. Amen. Amen. All you need is a God going ahead of you and preparing their heart. That's all you need. And that's why we pray for the lost. We pray because we know that only God can do it. And therefore, we trust the living God to go ahead of you and with you and beside you in order to accomplish His purpose. In fact, Rahab told them all that they wanted to hear, all they needed to hear. I mean, she just gave them encouragement they never thought was possible. They never dreamed that this would be the case. God had already terrified the hearts of the Canaanites. He had gone ahead of them. He has done His spade work. He already prepared everything for them. All they need to do is to walk in and get it. Why would the Canaanites be terrified of this ragtag army, former slaves? Oh, they were not terrified of them. Listen to me. They were not terrified of them. They were terrified of the God of Israel. They were terrified of Jehovah because His reputation as the God of power and might had already gone ahead of them. It is the power of God that melts people's heart, no matter how hardened they may be. Let me review again. In the first message, we saw that the answer to "you want me to do what" was? And the answer today is go to the enemy's territories. You see, Rahab knew that a nation of former slaves had no strength of their own to take on the Canaanites. She knew that. Oh, but she heard about their God. She heard about their God. And now she's delighted to meet two of His children. I have no doubt that wherever you are, wherever you spend the majority of your time, in your office or school, the factory, clinic or neighborhood, wherever you are, there are those who are in pain and anguish. There are those who are tormented and in sorrow. There are those who are lonely and fearful. There are those who are saying to themselves, "I've heard that Jesus saves. I've heard that Jesus heals. I've heard that Jesus transforms lives. I've heard that Jesus gives strength to the weak. I've heard that Jesus liberates the addicted. I have heard that Jesus sets a prisoner free. I have heard that Jesus binds the broken hearts. I have heard that Jesus forgives the sin and removes guilt." And that person is waiting for you to speak a word of healing, a word of forgiveness, a word of restoration. They are waiting for you to say, "Oh, you know, the Jesus that you've heard about, I have firsthand experience with Him. I know Him. I know him. Let me tell you about him. Jesus set me free from worry and anxiety. Jesus set me free from fear and dread. Jesus forgave all of my sins and took all of my guilt away. Jesus put my feet on the solid rock. And Jesus gave me a spiritual garment that no one can take away from me. And that person would say, amen. Give God glory. Give God the glory. That's fine. That's all right. That's all right. Amen. But that is not your testimony. It ought to be. And the person would say, where have you been all of my life? And you say, I've been here all the time. I just kept my mouth shut. I've been here all the time, but I've been waiting for an opportune time. I have been praying, spying the territory, and I've been waiting for you to give me the chance. And just like God saved Rahab, without regard to her former life, without regard to the life that she lived, God is ready to forgive the sins of any repentant person, no matter what he or she has done. God is ready to give eternal life to those who come to him and ask for it. God is ready to dispense mercy to those who cry for it. God is ready to put out his welcome mat to those who seek him with all of their heart. That same grace that worked in a Canaanite's harlot life is available to all who ask for it.
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0: 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It's a wonderful day to worship God. I'm William Steves. Let's pray. Dear Heavenly Father, we rejoice in the gift of salvation we enjoy by your grace. Thank you for the blood of Christ, our wonderful Savior, who has cleansed us from sins. I pray you would work in the hearts of our listeners today, especially if there are any tuned in who do not know you. Convict them of their sin and draw them to yourself. And it's in Jesus' name we pray. Amen.
2: And we will give thee the glory in Jesus' name. Amen.

Maranatha, friends, the Lord is coming. Luke 2:46-49. And it came to pass that after 3 days they found him in the temple, sitting in the midst of the doctors, both hearing them and asking them questions. And all that heard him were astonished at his understanding and answers. And when they saw him, they were amazed. And his mother said unto him, Son, why hast thou thus dealt with us? Behold, thy father and I have sought thee sorrowing. And he said unto them, How is it that ye sought me? Wist ye not that I must be about my father's business? When he was 12, Jesus traveled down to Jerusalem with his parents, but he did not immediately return with them. Rather, he remained in the temple, and we are told that he astonished the doctors of the law, the priests, and the Pharisees. Although he was a child, nevertheless, Christ was still the Son of God, and taught as one who had authority, not as one of the scribes. He knew the word of God, and he taught the word of God. Even when his parents ask him of his reasons for staying behind, he makes it clear that teaching the truth of God's word was always a part of the ministry that God had prepared for him. 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I'm William Steves. Today's letter comes from Missouri. 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And our United States address is The People's Gospel Hour, Post Office Box 55862, Boston, Massachusetts 02205.

0: And now, the familiar voice of Pastor Perry F. Rockwood, who is at home with the Lord.
1: Shall we pray? Father in heaven, we're just so thankful to be in the presence of God today. We love thee today. We're here to serve thee. We're so glad for the word of God. We're so glad for that great salvation provided for us through the precious blood. We're so glad today for the blessed hope that Jesus is coming. And I just pray for revival. Take away all lukewarmness and coldness and indifference and just the prosaic way of living. Lord, revive us again. Fill our hearts with thy love. Give us a great burden for prayer, an appetite.

destruction they brought is described. Now, to this startling revelation of what God is going to do about the wickedness of Judah, Habakkuk gives a remarkable reply. He says, in effect, "Yes, Lord, I understand your purpose in raising up the Chaldeans against Judah." But he says this out of a great personal hold upon God. Now notice, "Art thou not from everlasting, O Lord my God, mine Holy One? O Lord, thou hast established them for judgment. Thou hast established them for correction." The prophet goes on to speak as an intercessor, and in doing so he reminds us that powerful intercession in behalf of others rests on our own deep personal hold upon and faith in the living God. Oh, we need greater faith today, God. Friends, God is sovereign. God is going to have the last say. Once more, and very humbly, Habakkuk complains. What he is doing is to point with horror at the ruthless evil of the Babylonians, the instruments of divine judgment, the implication being that their lust for conquest is worse than the sins of Judah. How can God, whose eyes are purer than to behold evil with favor, countenance their crimes? Notice verse 13. And then God gives the answer. Still perplexed, Habakkuk does a very wise thing. He says, "I will stand upon my watch and set me upon the tower, and will watch to see what he will say unto me." Chapter 2, verse 1. The tower to which Habakkuk went represents for us any place or any way in which we, in the problems that come to us all, may be alone with God. And I don't believe we're spending as much time with God as we used to. We have time for the newspaper, time for television, time for the internet, time for sports, time for this, time for that. But so little time for God, little time for the Bible, little time for prayer. And the prophet was not disappointed. God spoke, and in speaking, gave him one of the greatest of all prophetic messages. Notice, write the vision, make it plain, that he may run that readeth it. The reference is to the urgency of making the prophetic message plain so that its purpose will be fulfilled. Contrary to the opinion of many, Bible prophecy is not obscure. In its major points, it is clear. We do not know, for example, when the Lord is coming, but we know he's coming. And we can depend on the promises of God's word, that the word says what it means. God says what he means. God's promises are yea and amen in Christ Jesus. Praise God. Yes, prophecy is a great dynamic for doing the Lord's work. Man often feels that God's answer to human problems is delayed, but God is never late. Notice verse 3. At the end it shall speak and not lie. Though it tarry, wait for it. Because it will surely come, it will not tarry. Now, these words are like the words of Peter. 2 Peter 3:8, one day is with the Lord as 1,000 years, and 1,000 years as one day. God's answer, whether it be in a prophetic vision of his truth, or in guidance in daily problems, is always for the appointed time. God has an appointed time. You know, all the way through the Old Testament, the great message was Messiah is coming. Messiah is coming. And Galatians 4:4 says, at the appointed time, God's time, God sent forth his son made of a woman. God has a time. God has a time for the return of our Lord. And it's wonderful to wait upon God and to believe exactly what God says in his word. Oh, this is a wonderful book. Now notice, behold, his soul that is lifted up is not upright in him, but the just shall live by faith. Habakkuk 2, verse 4. The first part of this verse is a vivid picture of the attitude of all tyranny from Nebuchadnezzar right down through our day, with many dictators as we have seen. The picture is that of the swollen pride of godless, arrogant power, his soul that is lifted up with his basic twist of crookedness. That is all, but it is enough. Yes, the godless, the power of men without God, bears within itself the seeds of its own destruction. Sir George Adam Smith put it, tyranny is suicide. And this is exactly what we see in the book of Habakkuk. And friends,

0: It's an encouragement. And I know many of you are having a difficult time. It's not easy to be a Christian, but it never has been. Paul spent much time in jail. He wrote most of his epistles in jail. But God was with him. Daniel was in the lion's den, but God was with him. The three Hebrew men were put into the furnace of fire, but God was with them. And God will be with you today if you're with him.
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4: Hey, it's about Jesus, dummy. Let's talk about it on Key Life.
5: If you've suffered too long under a do more, try harder religion, Key Life is here to proclaim that Jesus sets the captives free. Steve invited Jerry Perrys to teach us this week. Jerry is an author and the pastor of Christian Family Worship Center, House of Grace.
4: Thank you, Matthew. Hi, Jerry.
6: Hey, how you doing?
4: Doing good. Dr. Perrys is one of the voices of Key Life, and he's in this week talking about the first book in the New Testament, the book of Matthew.
6: Yeah.
4: But he's not just talking about words. He's talking about a person. That person is Matthew, but above Matthew, it's Jesus.
6: Yeah.
4: And so this whole book has a Christological kind of emphasis, doesn't it?
6: Yeah, it really does. It affirms Jesus' divinity and then his identity as the Son of God. And the promise of the Messiah. So it's really, really an incredible book.
4: You know, one of the great texts in Matthew is the Sermon on the Mount. That's in 5 and 6, and that's where we get the Beatitudes.
6: That's correct.
4: Blessed are the poor in spirit. There's the kingdom of heaven. Blessed are those who are mourned, for they'll be comforted. The meek, they'll inherit the earth. Those who hunger for righteousness will be filled. The merciful shall get mercy. Blessed are pure in heart. They'll see God. Blessed are the peacemakers, for they shall be called the sons of God. Blessed are those who are persecuted for my sake. That's Matthew 5:11. Every time somebody criticizes me, I rejoice. And I put a mark in my Matthew 5:11. You know, you said something to me, and you've said a lot of things that have taught me. But, you know, for those of you who are not in our television audience, Dr. Perrys is black, and I'm white. Just wanted to bring that up. And Jared said to me one time, he said, you know, the difference between white and black churches? And I said, no. And he said, black churches preach the law and live grace. And white churches preach grace and live the law. And when you said that, I thought of 10 churches, and I thought, you know, you're right about that.
6: Yeah. Yeah, sometimes we have a tendency to preach a lot of grace, but when someone needs the grace,
4: we don't give it.
6: We don't give it, you know. And then a lot of our African-American churches are so, you can't do this, you can't do that. But when somebody screw up, they hug them and say, well, God loves you.
4: You know, that's what Jesus did, too.
6: Yeah. Well, that's what the Beatitudes are about, is that If you're not a Bible reader, you won't know this. The Beatitudes, the Sermon on the Mountain, is Jesus explaining the Ten Commandments in a way so that people who think like the Pharisees and religious people think they can keep it. He is telling them, I want to tell you and show you what the real Ten Commandments really mean.
4: Oh, and it's not very pretty.
6: Oh, it's not very pretty. I like our friend Tullian, who says, the Ten Commandments is not a ladder that you climb to please God. It is a wall that you crash into to let you know you need God.
4: Oh, great statement. Yeah.
6: So I want to read a couple things about this Sermon on the Mountain that Matthew's is showing us. He's not showing us saying this is what God is requiring of you. This is what he is saying. This is what God is. Well, let me rephrase that. God is requiring this of you without Jesus, without grace. But because Jesus is fulfilling the law, and that's what Matthew's is all about, he wants to show you what will happen if you reject Jesus. This is the standard that God expects you to keep. And in one of the scriptures, Steve, is in Matthew 5:21. It says, you have heard that our ancestors, again, this is Jesus explaining that the Ten Commandments, that you shall not murder. If you commit murder, you are subject to judgment. But here's Jesus explaining what murder is.
4: Ooh.
6: But I say unto you, even if you get angry with someone, you are subject to judgment. If you call someone an idiot, you are in danger of being brought before the court. And if you cuss somebody out, you're in danger of going to hell.
4: Oh, man.
6: So Jesus says, murder is not only physically, murder is emotionally. When you emotionally murder someone, it is the same as physically killing them. That's God's standard. And Matthew's is showing us that when we are saying that we can keep the law or we're going to be law-based church, he says, "That can you really do this?"
4: Yeah, yeah. Once you understand how gigantic it is, nobody can do this.
6: Nobody can do it. Now, one of the scriptures in 27 says, you have heard the commandments say, you must not commit adultery. But I say, anyone who ever look at a woman or man with lust has already committed adultery in their heart.
4: Whoa.
6: That standard is so high that if you're not careful, you'll be condemning people for things that you are doing yourself. And so I want to give people the grace and mercy that God has given me so that I don't do what the Pharisees did. God was preaching. And by the way, Matthew's gospel, as well as the other gospel, is really heavily focused on the children of Israel and the Jewish people. And that's why God sends Paul to preach to the Gentiles.
4: Yeah.
6: Because they are focusing on the law and God is saying, I'm going to fulfill this, but do you really think you can do this? Let me jump down to 38 right quick. This is good. You have heard the law that says the punishment must match the injury, an eye for an eye and a tooth for a tooth. Then Jesus comes back and says, but I say, do not resist an evil person. Oh, my goodness. You mean you can't, somebody's going to stab you in the back and lie on you? You got to
4: just let them do it.
6: You got to accept that. And he says, if someone slap you on the right cheek, turn the other one. That's not metaphor. That's God saying that's God's standard. That if somebody slaps you, you have to turn the other cheek. If you are sued in court and your shirt is taken from you, give them your coat also. If a soldier demands that you walk 1 mile, walk two. Give to those who ask and don't turn away from those who want to borrow. Steve.
4: Ooh.
6: Can you do that? Can you let somebody may slap me once and I may turn the cheek. But you slap me a couple, or if you slap my children, you slap my wife. God's standard is so high. I just think that we have dumbed down the law to say that we can keep it. But when you read what Jesus say the standard is, it is something that you cannot do in your own power.
4: And it lifts up mercy and forgiveness.
6: Yes, it does.
4: You know, the reason you said, I want to give grace because I've gotten it.
6: Yes.
4: Well, of course you do. Because Jesus said, you give it, you'll get it.
6: Yes.
4: And but the problem is that we remove the main message of the gospel from our preaching and teaching, and we lose what this thing is all about. We create religious rules that nobody can do.
6: Yeah, and then we preach that every Sunday.
4: I know.
6: And the scriptures and the Bible is clear. The more law, the strength of sin is the law. The more law you preach, the more sin people do.
4: Yeah.
6: The less law you preach, the less sin people do.
4: So we all have an authority problem. You tell me not to do it, I'm going to do it.
6: Listen, I was teaching a class, and we were on Zoom call, and I had a TV behind me, and I'm teaching, and I'm going through the whole class, and I tell them, I said, hey, I want to say something to you. Everybody look at me. I say, from this point on, do not look at that TV behind me. And as soon as I said that, I said, you know what you guys want to do? Everybody wants to look at the TV.
4: That's true.
6: Because I've given you a law not to look at the TV.
4: Yeah.
6: And when we preach law, it arouses, Paul says, the sin within us. And so Matthew is saying, I want to show you what Jesus really came to do. So I'm talking to pastors and preachers that are so hard on other people, you need to realize that the grace of God is what covers us and makes us live better, not make us live worse.
4: That's true. That's so true. If you want to get better, this is what you got to do.
6: Yeah.
4: You got to be forgiven. You got to be loved. You got to be acceptable.
6: Yeah.
4: You know, I'd go through a wall for Jesus. I'd do a lot of things that I wouldn't do for anybody else but Jesus.
6: Yeah.
4: But I don't do it because he tells me to or that he won't love me if he doesn't. I do it because
6: he loves you.
4: Yeah, right. And there's no explanation for that,
6: right,
4: Jerry.
6: Right.
4: None whatsoever.
6: Let me tell you something. I screwed up one time. And well, I've screwed up a whole lot of times in my family. And when I screwed up, my wife came and hugged me and loved me. It made me love her more.
4: Oh, yeah.
6: Because she forgave my screw up more so than me saying, oh, I'm going out to screw up some more.
4: Now, guys, we are not. Jerry is not saying that you can go out and sin all you want. But he is saying that if you do, you'll be forgiven. And next time, you'll sin less.
6: Yes.
4: Hey, we gotta go. But meanwhile, you think about that. Amen.
7: Thank you, Steve and Jerry. Tomorrow, we'll continue our 30,000-foot survey of the book of Matthew, exploring the idea that grace is wonderful and free, but it is not easy. Do hope you'll join us for that. Well, as we've mentioned, this week is the first in a new survey of the Gospels series. We'll take a look at Mark, Luke, and John later this year. 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
2: Guys, I'm going to give you a sentence and encourage you to write it in your notebook. 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It'll change your life forever. Are you ready, guys? Honey, or whatever you call her. Now, here's the sentence. What you're saying makes a whole lot of sense. Write it down, guys. I'm telling you, it's powerful. And it's always a true statement, because given her personality and given the way she interpreted the situation, it always makes sense in her head. And if you listen to her long enough and try to understand her thoughts and feelings, you can honestly say, what you're saying makes a whole lot of sense. And now, you are no longer her enemy. You are her friend who understands her.
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5: 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So pull up a chair, join us around the table, and let's dive right in.
6: So what does the scripture say about the perilous times we're living in, and are we truly ready for what's ahead? Well, today's guest is here to equip us with biblical wisdom and help us understand the last days from his book, Last Days Survival Guide. But before we get to that, and we're all excited, join me around the table. Cindy Johnston, are you ready?
7: I am so ready, and he makes the difficult things in the Bible, he makes them easy to understand.
6: And he does.
7: I'm
6: and this
7: thrilled.
6: Is all interesting, like we're yes. interested in what's going on in the world today, aren't we, Anna Kendall?
8: Oh, I'm so excited about this. He is one of my favorite teachers, speakers, authors. I've loved him for years.
6: All right. He wants you to be at the table every time he's excited.
8: Okay.
6: I can tell that. Dorothy Newton, how are you?
9: I'm doing so good. So happy to be here. Joni, I must tell you that sitting at this table, you have the most amazing guests.
8: Amen.
9: And there's so much knowledge mm-hmm. and
8: yes.
9: wisdom.
8: Yeah.
9: And so thank you for always thinking of others and inviting them to the table.
6: Well, thank you for joining me.
9: Yes.
6: Miss Dorothy,
9: you.
6: Been a friend for a long time. Kendra Kelly Dean, I feel like I've raised
10: Man.
6: You.
10: Man. Yes.
6: I mean, you came to me like 19 or 20 years of
10: I was,
6: age. Yeah.
10: We met, I was 20. I just turned 22.
6: Okay.
10: When we
6: okay.
10: met. Yeah, I'm excited about this show. I mean, these are, I think perilous is a wonderful word.
8: Yes.
10: You know, to describe what we're going through. And so
6: perilous
10: I'm excited.
6: Times, yes.
10: Yeah, to learn what do we need to do and what do we need to be focusing on during these last few days that
6: That's
10: he's given
6: right.
10: us.
6: That's right. And Cindy Murdoch, we have guests like our guests today. Because we don't have to be fearful, because
10: That's
6: the Word of God prepares us, right?
11: Oh, my goodness, it does. And I'm so happy that you all encourage people to get the book of John. Because
10: mm-hmm.
11: as we've been going through this, my husband and I, David, just going through the life of Jesus, somehow it lifts all the fear,
10: mm-hmm.
11: and you just feel so confident
6: mm-hmm. yeah. Yeah.
11: about anything you face.
6: You know, I want to say when Cindy said the book of John, what she's talking about is when you pray the prayer of salvation and
11: yes.
6: you invite Jesus into your heart, we send you the Gospel of John.
11: And it's,
6: yes. and it's a great place to start for sure. Rick Renner!
12: I'm so Yay. Glad to be with you.
6: All the way from Russia.
12: My wife and I watch you all regularly.
6: Aww. Well, we're on a system and a satellite, and you see us.
12: We
6: right?
12: do. We watch you. Denise watches every day. I try to watch.
6: Yeah.
12: I always say, Denise, it's time for Joni. She comes running.
6: I love Denise. I love her. I love her.
9: Yeah.
6: Well, you know, Jesus warned us that we would face trials and tribulations in the last days, but he didn't leave us without hope. And that's what I'm saying we're going to talk about, but there's no reason to be fearful. Rick Renner is a renowned author, biblical scholar, and he's here to break down what the Bible says about perilous times, Kendra, yeah. And how we can live victoriously in the midst of it all. So you've got the book, Last Day Survival Guide. I see the foreword by our dear friend Perry Stone,
13: that
6: we love
13: Perry.
6: So much.
13: Yeah.
6: But let's talk about some of the things you feel like the Lord is showing you that's going on right now that kind of directly parallels some of the things you share in the book. Like, I noticed in chapter 4, it says, you talk about a worldwide mutiny against God.
12: Well, we're right in the middle
6: of
12: it.
6: Yes.
8: Right.
12: Thank God we have a new start right now in the United States.
6: Yeah. Mm-hmm. We have like a little window of opportunity.
12: I believe we have a reprieve.
6: Mm-hmm. Yeah.
12: And we feel hope.
8: Mm-hmm. Yes.
12: We feel hope. But can I talk to you about 2 Timothy 3:1?
6: Do it.
12: Paul says, this know also, in the last days, perilous times shall come.
8: Mm-hmm.
12: And people always say, well, what does that mean, the last days? Well, the last days actually started on the day of Pentecost, when Peter said, in the last days, I'll pour out my spirit upon all flesh. That really triggered the period called the last days.
8: Mm-hmm.
12: And now we've been living in that period for 2,000 years. But when you come to 2 Timothy chapter 3, verse 1, and Paul talks about the last days, he uses the Greek word eschatos, which was a navigational term which described the farthest ends of the earth or the very last port. So if you sail to that port, there's nowhere else to go. So Paul is literally saying when time has sailed to the last port and you've come to the end of the journey, you'll know it because you'll find yourself in the middle of perilous times.
8: Wow.
12: And that word perilous only appears one other place in the Bible. It appears in the story of the demoniac of Gadara. And the Bible says that there were two men who were exceedingly fierce. That's the same word, perilous. And they were so exceedingly fierce that when people would take the road along that area, those men would charge out of the caves and would terrorize them, and it created an impasse for people. And so by using that word, the Holy Spirit says at the very, very end of the age, you'll know you've sailed to the end when people feel they've hit an impasse and they're surrounded by really nutty stuff all around them. And they wonder, how in the world did we get here? Well, welcome to the end of the age.
8: Mm-hmm.
12: That's where we are.
8: And that's where we are now.
12: That's where we are right now.
6: Now, you are writing a book on the rapture of the church. But
12: Tony, I'm having a blast.
6: But we're not going to talk about the end. You're going to come back and talk about that.
12: I will.
8: Yes.
12: And, it's about the Antichrist.
6: You do believe that there is going to be a physical rapture of the church.
12: 100%.
6: So there's a separate event, the rapture and the second coming.
12: Those are two separate events. The last chapter of that new book is called What If I'm Wrong? It's 2 pages long.
6: Okay, so let's talk about several symptoms throughout the book that you talk about of end-of-age society in the Bible. And Bible talks about kind of, let's just go through these.
12: All right.
6: Lovers of themselves.
12: Right. Well, lovers of themselves is from a Greek word which describes self-love or self-infatuation. And it's interesting that the immediate one that follows that is covetousness.
8: Mm-hmm.
12: Well, if you're the center of your own world,
8: mm-hmm.
12: you're going to want to embellish yourself more than anybody else.
8: Mm-hmm.
12: And it's really talking about the age of selfishness, self-love, self-attention, self.
6: If it feels good, do it.
12: If it feels good, do it.
6: Follow that voice inside and do whatever you want to do.
12: And that's number one on the list.
8: Wow. And that's the same as entitlement?
12: Entitlement's involved in that. But, you know, Denise and I went to see the Leaning Tower of Pisa. Have you ever been there?
6: I have not.
12: It's amazing.
6: It is.
12: That tower can't be fixed because the foundation is wrong.
8: Right.
12: And when society is built on self-love, it's built on a wrong foundation. It's going to go tilt somewhere along the way.
6: Wow.
12: And we're really living in the day. Well, Romans chapter 1 says people will be lovers of themselves more than lovers of God.
8: Mm-hmm.
12: And they'll worship the created thing more than the creature. Today, people are so self-focused. They want to be the center of their own world. They want to be the God of their own existence, to create and make us into whatever we want us to be. It is such a violation.
6: Mm-hmm.
12: But that's the age we're living in.
6: And there's no peace in that.
12: There's no peace in it.
6: You will never find peace in loving yourself to the degree that you leave God out.
12: Can I say something?
6: Yes, yes.
12: You know, Americans live for life, liberty, and
8: the pursuit of happiness.
12: But if happiness is your goal, you're in trouble because happiness really is not obtainable.
8: Mm-hmm.
12: Thank God that we can live in joy.
8: Yes.
12: Joy is better than happiness.
8: Amen.
12: You know, you can live for happiness. Well, what if you wake up happy and then your phone dings and you get a bad message? Suddenly you're not happy any longer.
10: That's right.
12: But when society is built on self-love, it's just this endless pursuit of trying to be happy, doing this to be happy. If I have a car, I'd be happy. If I have a new spouse, I'd be happy. I mean, but none of that will make you happy.
10: That's right.
12: And so we're living in the day when people are trying to get things that are on a wrong foundation.
10: Yeah, to kind of piggyback off of that, I think I see a lot of that in social media where people feel like they need to document every piece of their life all day long. Because this whole thought of, I want to be famous. You know, and that's actually like a career choice now. They're saying, do you want to be famous? Because there's a love for money that is actually, they're more passionate about that and being the loving themselves and the love of money than they are their neighbor.
12: Since you brought up social media, may I say a word about social media?
10: Oh, sure.
12: Social media is an instrument that we should use in the correct way.
11: Yes.
12: Mm-hmm. You know, in the book of Revelation, it calls the devil the accuser of the brethren.
11: Yes.
10: Yeah.
12: The word accuser in Greek is a very strange word. It means to accuse in the public marketplace.
10: Okay.
12: Well, social media is the public marketplace.
10: Yeah, true.
12: And the devil has fallen into social media. Hell found a microphone.
10: Yes.
12: And what's happening in social media is horrific.
11: It is.
10: Yeah.
12: Everybody's being accused.
11: Mm-hmm. So true.
12: And you know, one of the signs of the last days, since we're talking about the last days, both Peter and Jude said in the last days, people will rail anyone who is an authority figure.
10: Wow.
12: And we're living in a day, whether you're a TV personality or a pastor or a parent,
10: right.
12: You are the subject of somebody railing you for something. Mm.
13: And you really have to, I think, pray and use discernment in these last days.
12: You do.
13: Because when you talk about lovers of money, you've got people who have these platforms, and they may only have, 500 followers, but they'll get on and judge or talk about some salacious story that many times isn't even true, but they get clicks and likes.
12: And every time they do, it's monetized.
13: And they get money, and they're doing it for that reason. And that's really dangerous in the eyes of God, isn't it?
12: It is very dangerous, and it's destructive to the church.
11: Yes.
12: And you know, but that's the spirit of the age we're living in. That's what we're dealing with.
13: Yeah.
11: Yes.
12: And that's why we need to rally together and be a united front in the body of Christ.
13: You know, and that's part of, I mean, you talk about in here, boasters and proud, blasphemers, disobedient, unthankful, unholy.
12: That's right, Joni.
13: I mean, those are all the things we're seeing happen right now.
7: And you see that in society, but there are times, which is very sad to say, you see that this in the church as well.
11: Mm-hmm.
12: You know, we need a real move of the Holy Ghost in the church.
11: Mm-hmm.
12: And we need preaching of the Bible that brings conviction.
11: Yes.
12: We need real preaching of the Bible.
11: Yes.
12: The Bible is the answer to all of this.
10: Yes.
12: And the Holy Spirit moves where there is the preaching of the Bible. He confirms the Word. And so I'm really praying for a revival of the Bible. But I want to say about the end times, there's no reason to be afraid. And God is not in the business of scaring people.
13: Right.
12: But he is in the business of preparing.
13: Not scaring, but preparing.
12: Of preparing.
8: You know, Rick, we talk about the people who are accusing other people. And what I don't think they realize is they are lining up with the devil. Every time you accuse someone of something you don't know anything about, the devil is the great, he's the one who does this. And why does anybody want to line up with him? I don't understand that whole social media thing that's going on.
12: It's just a distraction to bring division to the body of Christ.
8: Right, yes.
12: That's
8: he is the accuser.
9: There's also a warning about the disrespect of authority. Can you explain?
12: And that's in that book.
9: Yeah, tell us more about that.
12: Disrespect of authority. Well, I have a whole section in there about a disrespect for parents, because that's one of the signs that we've sailed to the end of the age. When children believe that they're entitled, they believe they no longer have to respect their parent. We're living in a day when children are suing their parents.
8: Yes.
12: It is just unthinkable what is taking place.
8: Changing their names.
12: Changing their names.
13: Why was God so strong in that commandment to honor your father and mother?
12: Because that is the foundation of society.
10: Mm-hmm.
12: And when you begin to erode respect for authority, period, you destroy society.
8: Right.
13: Yeah.
10: Wow.
13: It doesn't say honor your father if he's perfect, or if your mother if she doesn't make any mistake. It just says honor.
12: Honor.
13: What does that mean?
12: Like, doesn't even mean you have to agree.
14: Right.
12: You
14: right.
12: can disagree and still be honorable. Mm-hmm. You know, we've got a lot of employees in our ministry. If they disagree with me, I'm okay with that.
14: Mm-hmm. Yeah.
12: But my name is Rick Renner, mm-hmm. and I expect them to be honorable of me, yes. even if they don't agree with me. It's yes. like the President of the United States.
14: Right.
12: We don't need to be ugly. If we disagree, we can express what we feel, that the office is to be honored. Mm-hmm. That's just a godly principle that is well defined in Scripture. And when there's no honor, the whole thing begins to fall apart.
13: Well, and you're saying in the last days we will see this.
12: And we are seeing this.
13: And we're, you know, families are being affected.
12: They are.
11: Yeah. What do you think happened over time that has caused this to be in such excess? Do you think it's where the government got involved and took out prayer and took out the Ten Commandments to where those were foundational things? Or, I mean, I know it's the enemy at work, but what do you think, how it progressed to this place?
12: Well, I know we like to blame the government for a lot, but I really believe the church has not taught the Word of God.
14: Yes, yes.
12: I believe, you know, I'm a pastor, so I'm not railing pastors, but I believe that there is so much inspirational preaching, and there's a place for that.
11: Right.
12: Motivational preaching, there's a place for that. But the verse-by-verse teaching of the Scripture, yeah. which is what I do, it's almost disappeared from the church.
14: Yeah. Right.
12: It's almost disappeared. And so there are many basic things that people just don't know are wrong, and they're doing them because they haven't been taught.
14: Mm-hmm. Yeah.
12: That's crucifying true. The flesh.
14: Yeah.
12: Humility. I mean, those things are not really taught the way they used
13: having
12: to be taught.
13: Having a servant's heart.
12: Having a servant's heart. Yeah. That's
13: loving
12: right,
13: your Joan. Neighbor mm-hmm. as that's, yourself.
12: That's right.
14: And it's so dangerous, the children who don't honor their parents, because the Word says life will not go well with them.
12: I want to tell you, the law of sowing and reaping is never denied.
14: Mm-hmm. Right.
12: It always works.
11: That's so true.
13: And you always will reap somebody what else, you sow.
12: It's mm-hmm. going to happen to you.
13: Yeah, yes. So the law of reciprocity yeah. is unstoppable.
12: I believe it's the most important law.
11: I do.
12: Every action has a reaction.
14: Yes, it does.
12: The way you treat somebody, it is absolutely the way you're going to be treated.
13: And that mm-hmm. will keep you, some of you that are watching, you know, hear us talking about all this, and you want to respond, you want to get angry, you want to, you know, you want to do or say something, you know, it really will give you pause when
12: it
13: you
12: will.
13: Understand mm-hmm. that when you love your enemies, yeah. which does not make any
14: yes,
13: sense,
14: no, but exactly.
13: it's a spiritual law, when you do good to them that despitefully use
14: yeah.
13: you, there is a spiritual principle that is enacted that touches the heart of God when we go against this flesh mm-hmm. and do those things by the Spirit. And that's not easy to do. And the only way we can really do it, and you say this, what are some last days ways that we can prepare is we need to pray and read the Word mm-hmm. every day.
12: Yes. We do.
14: Yeah.
13: How important is that?
12: Well, it's very important. In fact, I have a rule in my own life, no Bible, no breakfast.
14: Okay.
12: Now, that's not a Bible rule, but that's my rule.
13: How much do you read? I'm just curious. Does it vary?
12: It varies. I might read a chapter. I might read five chapters, but if I don't read my Bible, I don't eat that day. And I've lived that rule for years and years and years because I needed that rule. It's not a Bible rule. I'm not being legalistic. Mm-hmm. It's just good for me.
10: Mm-hmm. It's just your discipline.
14: Yeah.
10: That's how you chose to stay disciplined.
12: Well, why would I put natural food in my mouth and not feed my spirit first?
10: Oh, that's so good. That's
11: you
10: great.
11: Know, my little grandson, 4 years old, when they were visiting this summer, I said, baby, do you want to come on and eat breakfast? He said, no, Nana, I have to read the Word first or I have a really bad attitude.
12: Oh. Well, that's good. That's good.
13: That is convicted
12: 4 years.
13: He's 4 years old. I love that. Then you went to your prayer closet to pray, right? So, and also you say, okay, these are the things, how do you prepare for the end times?
14: Yes.
13: You pray, you read the Word. You said, quickly confess the Son and receive the cleansing of Jesus' blood.
12: So, that's right.
13: Because, you know, every day we could do something wrong, and we usually do.
14: Yeah. Yes.
12: You know, there's something else. We're told in Hebrews chapter 10 that we need to encourage each other all the more as we see the day approaching.
13: As we see the day approaching.
12: As we get to the end of the age, it's going to get rougher and rougher, and we need each other's encouragement.
14: We do.
12: That's right.
13: And your texts have been, you and Denise, so encouraged. They'll just send me a text. We're praying for you. We love you. And I'll just be like, thank you, Jesus. I mean, we need more Barnabas encouragers in the church, in the body of Christ, don't we?
12: Well, Joni, we've been through enough ourselves that we know what it's like to be in a battle.
13: Yeah. Mm-hmm.
12: And I think that we are comrades. We're all fellow soldiers. Yes. We need to be encouraging each other in the Lord. We can do this.
13: Yeah. Put the whole armor of God.
12: That's right.
10: Brooklyn and I do this every morning on our way to school.
12: What do you do?
13: So tell us what you do.
10: So I say, okay, Brooklyn, here we go. We're going to put on the helmet up. And she's eating her breakfast in the car because we run, we're always a little late. But no, we're okay.
14: Modern family.
10: Salvation. I'm like, yes. And the breastplate up. Righteousness, And so we go through the whole armor. I'm like, yes, we are suited up and we are ready. Now, God, what do you want us to do for you today? Who are you going to put in our path so that we can be a light for you to that person? And that's my little 9-year-old, by the way. And that's our prayer every morning on our way to school.
13: Go through the armor, if you would, for us.
12: Well,
13: do your Bible teaching right now.
12: You know, I wrote a book called Dress to Kill.
14: I was going to say your book on that. It's so fabulous.
13: Of course you did.
12: That book is all over the planet.
14: It is Dress to Kill. Fabulous book.
12: Yeah. Well, there's the loin belt of truth. That's the Bible. There's the breast.
13: Say that again.
12: Loin belt of truth.
13: The loin belt of truth is the Bible.
12: That's the most central piece.
13: Right.
12: If you don't have that piece on, everything's going to fall apart.
13: So you got to put that piece like right here.
12: And
13: like,
12: it's central. There's a reason it's the loin belt.
13: Okay.
12: There's the breastplate of righteousness.
13: Mm-hmm. And what does that do?
12: Well, the breastplate of righteousness covers all your vital organs, covers your heart, mm-hmm. all those areas of you that could be easily hit, your emotions. There's the helmet of salvation. There's the sword of the spirit. There's the shoes of peace.
13: Yeah.
12: Yes. Ay, ay, ay.
13: And what does the helmet do?
12: The helmet protects your head because the enemy's after your head.
14: Right.
12: He's after your emotions. He's after your thinking.
10: He's after your thoughts.
12: But the shoes of peace.
13: The shoes of peace.
12: The Roman shoes had spikes on the bottom to hold you in place.
13: Wow.
12: And when you're really walking in peace, it holds you in your place because the enemy comes to push you.
10: So good.
12: And I say that when you've got on your shoes of peace, you might bend like a palm tree in a hurricane.
13: I was gonna
12: when
13: say,
12: the wind stops, you just pop right back
14: here
12: up.
14: You go. Yes.
13: I love
12: you don't
13: that.
12: Lose your ground when you're standing in
13: That's
12: peace.
13: Right. Yeah. How many times does the Bible tell us to stand?
14: Yeah.
12: Oh, over and over.
13: To stand.
14: You've done
13: to
14: all.
13: Stand. Yeah. You've done all.
12: But you know, Joni, God gave me a word for 2025.
13: Tell us.
12: He said, "This is war. Batten down the hatches." Said it to me 3 times.
13: Wow.
12: And he said, with the armor of God, the promises of God, the blood of Jesus, and the power of the Holy Spirit, the church and those who are in battle are going to come through victorious. Mm-hmm. And we're living in the end of the age where we need to learn how to use the blood of Jesus, the power of God, the promises of God, and the armor of God. We are not victims. We absolutely are victors.
13: Right.
12: And even when it seems like the enemy has the upper hand, God is the one who sits in the heaven and laughs.
13: That's right. Tell us a prayer you would pray for someone who's watching right now, who's like in the middle of a battle or storm, and they want to pray in a way that's not only biblically correct, but that will really touch the heart of God. And of course, I know you can just talk to God just like we're talking at the table. He wants to have that kind of relationship with you, but what kind of prayer did you pray or would you pray when you're in the middle of something like that? Because you just named all that stuff.
12: I'm going to tell you what I pray every day.
13: Okay.
12: This is going to be so simple you may laugh. Every day I get up and I say, God, no slipping. It applies to everything, physical, spiritual. No slipping, no tripping, no falling, no attack. I come against it every day when I get up. I don't walk out the door of my house without praying that.
13: No slipping.
12: No tripping.
13: No tripping.
12: No hitting.
13: No attack.
12: And I claim the angelic protection of Psalm 91.
13: Okay.
12: That God will give his angels charge over me to keep me in all of my ways.
13: Yes.
12: They will bear me up in their hands so that I will not dash my foot against a stone. And I believe angels have been sent to protect us.
13: I do believe that. You know, it reminds me of a funny story. Y'all remember we had some of that ice and sleet and snow, and which we never have here in Dallas. And I was running in from the back, onto the slate where there was, and honestly, my foot just slipped. And it's like something stopped and held it, and I got the other foot up. I mean, it would have been a terrible fall. And I was just like, thank you, Lord. Because nobody was there, and I was going to just go straight, both legs, So I'm going to start praying that. No slipping, no tripping,
12: no falling, no hitting, no attacking.
14: I love it.
12: Pray it every day.
13: And thank you, Lord, for angels. Surely
12: angels.
13: Goodness and mercy shall
12: follow me
13: all the days
12: of my life.
13: I love that. So let's talk. This is really important. These are all things. Read your Bible, pray, confess.
12: Go to church, be in fellowship.
13: Put on the whole armor of God, but make a covenant with your eyes.
10: So big.
12: You know, sometimes Denise and I'll be watching secular TV and a commercial will come on.
10: Right.
12: And Denise will say, mute that.
14: Yeah.
12: I'm the professional muter in our house. She'll say, mute that. I don't want to hear that. We are very careful about what goes in our eyes, yeah, what goes in our ears.
13: Yes. Or you can just see a scene that'll pop up like it's you're not even watching.
14: I know.
13: And Doug will say, I'm closing my eyes.
12: You got to make sure that you're feeding your faith and not feeding your fear.
14: Yeah.
12: You know, if you're listening to stuff that's causing you to become fearful, you need to turn it off. Mm-hmm. That's not helping you.
10: Right.
9: That's right.
13: Can you thrive in what we're talking about and what's going on right now? Can you thrive in perilous times?
12: Not only can we thrive, God chose us for these times.
9: Amen.
12: Think about it. Prophets looked at it from the distance, wondered what it would be like, and we're living in it.
14: Right.
12: We are such a blessed, chosen people.
13: Yes. What needs to happen?
12: We get to experience all this.
13: What needs to happen before the rapture of the church?
12: Well, that's a good question, Joan. You always ask good questions.
13: I'm gonna go ahead and take a little bit from your book that's coming. We will just barely touch a little bit on it, but.
12: Well, we need to make sure that we're really spiritually alive, mm-hmm, that we're thriving.
10: Yes. Mm-hmm.
12: You know, when the Bible says he's coming for those that are alive and remain, mm-hmm, the word alive, by the way, in Greek, means for those that are spiritually robust and vigorous.
14: Mm. Wow. Okay.
12: And I'm telling you, I want to make sure I've got oil in my lamp.
14: It's good.
10: Yes.
12: I don't want to just live on a past experience.
10: Mm-hmm. So good.
12: I want to make sure I've got a new infilling of the Holy Spirit every day of my life. And that I'm a light in darkness.
9: So good.
12: Jesus is coming, and this is really our opportunity. And the scripture tells us over and over, he is coming for those that are watching.
14: Yes.
12: So we have to have an attitude to be watchful.
14: Keep looking up.
12: And keep looking up.
13: So take a moment, if you would, Rick, to just for someone maybe you are watching, maybe don't understand everything we're talking about, but you don't really know, like, if you were to die, where you would go. We want to share a truth with you to give you that confidence in knowing that Jesus made a way, and that this life is just a stepping stone to the life to come, and eternity is a long time. And that's why we do what we do, because we want to make sure that you're ready to meet the Lord when you die. Would you just take a minute and lead in the sinner's prayer and just share if you would?
12: I sure will. You know, I'm going to say something that might be a little shocking, but it's the truth. If you're not a Christian, I just want to remind you, there is a funeral in your future. Mm-hmm. One of these days, you're going to come to the end of your life.
13: Yeah.
12: But you don't need to fear that, because Jesus paid the price to make sure that you could go to heaven. Heaven is a reality. And if you would just say, Jesus. Come into my heart.
14: Come into my heart.
12: I make you the Lord of my life.
14: I make you the Lord of my life.
12: I ask you to forgive me.
14: I ask you to forgive me.
12: And to make me your child.
14: And to make me your child.
12: And if you prayed that, you become a child of God.
13: I love that. It's so simple. The Bible says in 1 John 1:9, if we confess our sins, he is faithful and just to forgive us of all of our sins and to cleanse us from all unrighteousness. And of course, John 3:16, God so loved the world, right, that he gave his only begotten son, that whoever believes in him will not perish, but have everlasting life. So I'm really excited about you praying that prayer. If you did pray that prayer, Cindy mentioned at the top of the show, we'll send you the book of John. And there's the four Gospels, Matthew, Mark, Luke, and John. It's just a great place to start, Rick. It's a great place to start, right?
12: It is. John's wonderful.
13: And so we'll send you that absolutely free. And you start there, and we're excited about what God has for you in the days ahead. But we are out of time, and I want you to remember, we're not just called to survive. Rick says we're called to thrive.
12: That's right.
13: And to occupy until he comes. That's what we're going to do. We don't shrink back in fear, but we stand firm in our faith as we watch God continue to use our lives and the body of Christ to shine the light into a very dark world. And that's what the light of God does. It pierces the darkness and brings truth and resurrection. I do want to thank Rick all the way from Russia,
14: yes,
13: for joining us today to get a copy of his book, Last Day's Survival Guide. And to know more about his ministry, visit renner.org. He's got so many great books. As always, make sure to follow us on all social media. 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Well, Rick, Thank you for being here. We love you and Denise. We're excited about what God's doing in your ministry. Thank you so much for being here. Thank you, ladies. Love you. Love you. Excited about what God's going to do in the days ahead. For those of you that prayed, call us. Let us know. We love you. Bye-bye for today.
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21: 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And here on Healing Time, you won't just hear powerful testimonies, you'll be equipped with practical steps and biblical tools to walk in real, lasting freedom in Christ.
22: What does it really mean to worship? Is it just the songs that we sing on Sunday, or is it something much deeper that we have with the Lord? Today's guest is a world-renowned worship artist, but she's here to share what it truly means to worship. Today's guest is an anointed speaker and worship leader with an incredible message that I know is going to bless you today inside your heart. Now, since 2008, she has traveled the world helping people encounter Jesus and embrace the calling on their lives. Catherine Mullins Robbins, welcome to Healing Time.
23: Thank you so much.
22: I'm very excited to have you here. I love when people are encouraging people to do ministry. But let's back up and tell us your story. How did you come to Christ, and how did he start calling you to the ministry thing? And I know there was a jump at some point, so talk about that.
23: All good questions. So actually, I'm a pastor's kid.
22: Okay.
23: And
22: was that a good thing? Or
23: it actually is a great thing.
22: Okay,
23: I'm
22: good.
23: One of
22: sometimes
23: the very few that haven't rebelled.
22: Right.
23: And my parents just they're amazing parents to this day. Mm-hmm. We're all very close. My dad's my hero. My mom's my hero. So I love growing up in the church. I love the local church. And I kind of used to be embarrassed about my testimony because I was saved at a very young age when I was three. And people would ask me, you know, what's your testimony? And they're expecting me, you know, that I, you know.
22: Drug, alcohol, and craziness.
23: All things. Right. And I didn't have any of that. And
22: that is a testimony.
23: Yeah, and I used to kind of be embarrassed about that because it's like one sentence, but then I realized, you know, as a mom now, that's what we want for our kids.
22: Yeah, that's our favorite testimony.
23: Yeah, right? And so I was saved, I mean, when I was 3 years old, I just said the simple prayer, you know, I hardly even remember it, you know, but I just said, I want Jesus to come into my heart. But I've really grown up just always knowing the presence of the Lord.
22: Amen.
23: And I've never really known Egypt. I've never really known the world in that sense. And I've just always felt his presence.
22: Mm-hmm.
23: And I think one of the big things, especially as a parent, is my parents had a standard of us making church a priority, making the presence yes. of God a priority, but they didn't make ministry a priority in the sense of it taking over our lives mm-hmm. where I wasn't seen as a child. Our right. family was more important.
1: And
23: yeah, so it was a really great balance. I mean, I did sports. I went to a private Christian school. Mm-hmm. My parents attended as many games as possible.
1: Sure, you had a good life.
23: Yeah, it was great. And I feel like I was healthily sheltered. You know, sure. they taught me how to address different cultural issues, whatnot. But overarchingly, I think, you know, having a standard in the home of making church and the people of God and a Christian community priority.
1: It's super important.
23: It sets
1: super
23: the standard important. For children's lives, you know? So again, I've always kind of known the presence of the Lord. I've just been so thankful for that. But at 15 years old, I was in youth group. And
1: yeah, youth group.
23: Yeah, gotta love youth group and all the youth pastors
1: yeah,
23: out
1: amen.
23: There.
1: Amen.
23: We need them. And so the youth pastor's wife was speaking that night, and she said, you could have loved God your whole life, but do you know what it means to really see him in the secret place? And I don't know why I got defensive at that point. And I just said, I've loved God. Of course I know God. I know him in the secret. And she looked straight at me and she said, you could have loved him your whole life, but have you seen his blazing eyes of fire? And I just thought, wow, that's very intense. Mm-hmm. I don't know if I need that. And she said, we're going to go off to different parts of the room and you ask the Lord to reveal himself. If you've never seen his eyes of fire, ask for a picture of that. And so I remember we were in this gymnasium, really bright red walls mm-hmm. with these bright color stars painted on them. And I'm kind of emotional. I don't really know why, but I'm just saying, Lord, you know, I love you. I do want to see you. And at that moment, I just had this picture of these blue blazing eyes. And I had this, just the presence of the Lord come on me. Mm. And I just remember I started crying and I said, I'm willing to give my life to whatever this is.
1: Mm. Praise God.
23: And then all of a sudden my heart began to catch fire. Now, if looking back as a young girl, I sang all the time, but
1: sure.
23: I think all of us do that, you know, sang to Hosanna, integrity mm. music, all the things. But somewhere along the way, I began to be passionate about people encountering Jesus. And I think that's probably Amen. A lot from that 15-year-old experience. And so started leading worship, just again, out of necessity, background vocals to worship.
1: So you're leading worship. How old are you when you're leading worship?
23: So probably about 15, 16 wow. years old. Yeah,
1: okay.
23: Just a smaller worship setting.
1: Sure, sure.
23: You know, not a lot of people in the room, but those are really the moments that you need, I feel like, to grow your gift.
1: But it's important, Catherine, because we like to highlight ministry, but there's a season of unseen faithfulness.
23: Absolutely.
1: That anyone who's worth their salt has had.
23: 100%.
1: Whether it's a nursing home, a homeless group, or they're, you know, preaching to 6-year-olds or whatever, there's a season of faith. Yes. How long was that season of, like, really no one really knowing, not really getting a whole lot of validation nationally or even outside of your church? How long was that season before you kind of got picked up outside of your church?
23: So I probably started leading worship around 15, 16, and then I turned 21 at an event that was broadcasted all over on God TV.
1: Okay.
23: And so it was years of hiddenness, and
1: yes.
23: I was singing probably on Saturday mornings. There was an event called In His Presence. There were probably 10 people in the room, and mm-hmm. I sang my guts
1: sang your little heart out
23: for 2 hours playing mm-hmm. guitar. But that's what formed me. And what
1: yes.
23: I found is if you're able to minister to the Lord in front of 8 people, mm-hmm. you can minister to the Lord in front of thousands.
1: Yes, that's
23: and
1: absolutely
23: so
1: true.
23: It's very much the David learning how to fight the lion and the bear before he killed Goliath, and he did it in the secret place.
1: Amen. So if you're doing something that you think is small, it's not small to God in any way, shape, or form. It's him putting his hand upon you, and he loves faithfulness.
23: He does.
1: He loves faithfulness. Well, then he catapulted you to ministry and singing and all that kind of stuff. And I want to encourage you to listen to Catherine worship the Lord our God. Watch this.

0: Well, Catherine Mullins Robbins is an incredibly gifted worship leader and artist. You just saw that. But worship is much more than just standing in front of a crowd and singing a song. Now, Catherine, I want you to talk about like what worship means to you. And then I want to talk about how some of us who are maybe not even experiencing worship at church, right, can experience worship at home. So talk about that first part for you. What is worship for you?
1: So that is such a great question. And there's so many different definitions for worship. There's so many different definitions for praise, as you know. So for me, worship, one of the things I really believe in focusing on, just on the individual level, worship really has to do with obedience. Mm-hmm. And I think a lot of times we think
0: worship. That's not preached, my grandma.
1: It's not.
0: No, we want to have a feeling.
1: Yeah.
0: Come on, I want to have a Holy Ghost feeling.
1: Yeah, I guess it.
0: No, I don't want to tithe.
1: Yeah.
0: No, I don't want to evangelize. Yeah. I don't want to do the Great Commission. Yeah. I just want to have a feeling.
1: Yeah.
0: Right. So that's really important that you said it that way, because for some of you, that's a word from God.
1: Yes.
0: Because if you're being disobedient, it's really hard to worship him.
1: Absolutely.
0: Because he's not Lord.
1: Absolutely.
0: You're saying no.
1: Well, and it actually says that the friends of God are those who are obedient to God. He
0: Amen.
1: Says, you're my friend if you're obedient, if you obey what I command.
0: Yes.
1: So it's a big part of our relationship with the Lord, especially in American Christianity today. I would really say global Christianity mm-hmm. today. It's very feelings based. It's very, you know, he's kind of a side issue, a genie in a bottle mm-hmm. a little bit. I think when we get down to it, God is still God.
0: Amen.
1: We're not. And so we have to understand our relationship with him, and we have to understand that when we do things his way, that's when peace comes into our lives.
0: Amen.
1: When we do things his way, that's when we can really truly have a thriving relationship with the Lord. And I read this quote recently, and I'm going to botch it, but it was basically talking about all of humanity is this journey of trying to find things that will satisfy us other than God.
0: Mm-hmm.
1: And then we find out that God is the only one that satisfies.
0: Amen.
1: And so I think a lot of times when we get down to the worship aspect in a personal level, we have to be honest.

0: honest with ourselves of what we're prioritizing. So especially in this life, you know, in this season of life, I'm a new mom. Quiet time with the Lord is looking different.
1: Yes.
0: And the Lord has had so much grace. You know, I'm doing dishes, I'm cleaning bottles, I'm feeding the baby,
1: absolutely,
0: all of the different things.
1: I know.
0: And that is worship. But what I've realized, and I'm talking to these other moms, and I think that this is just really something that we're all dealing with in different levels, different capacities. Prioritizing the secret place, prioritizing time with the Lord, where I'm saying, even if I'm feeding a baby, my mind is now focusing on the Lord to some degree. And so what I'm finding is when it comes to worship, we a lot of times will be scrolling on social media, we'll prioritize all of these other things, and then we wonder why we feel depleted in life.
1: Absolutely.
0: And it really comes back to worship. What are we worshiping?
1: Yeah, no, I tell people if you don't have a media budget and you're watching TV 5, 10, 15, 20 hours a week, and Jesus is getting 2 or 3 minutes a day, you're out of order.
0: Absolutely.
1: No, I don't think you need to worship for 3 or 4 hours a day.
0: No.
1: Because if you worship, if you're in a relationship, it's like talking to a friend. It doesn't take much to do that.
0: Yes.
1: But there is, so it sounds like obedience is part of worship.
0: Yes.
1: That's what you're saying. And we need to commit to some kind of time, or it doesn't have to be a regimen or be legalistic, but it has to be some commitment of like, Lord, you're my best friend, and I want to hang out with you, and we're going to do it at 9 a.m. or 3 a.m. or 6 p.m. or whatever.
0: Yes.
1: And the kids know when my door is closed at 7:05 that they cannot come in unless they're bleeding.
0: Yeah.
1: Okay? And I'm just going to spend some time in your word, in your presence, because it's not about religion.
0: Absolutely.
1: You know, if I have a friend, I want to call and talk.
0: Yeah.
1: You know what I'm saying? And like me and Joni, we have our time where we pray and do stuff together, but there's times I just want to be with her alone. I mean, I love people. We love
0: absolutely
1: entertaining. But there's times I want to just be with her. And sometimes I just want to be with Jesus, you know,
0: yes,
1: and just say, Lord, I want to worship you.
0: That's it.
1: You're worthy.
0: That's
1: You're
0: it.
1: So good to me.
0: That's it.
1: I want to focus on what you've done, not what I don't have or what I think I need.
0: Yes.
1: But I want to focus on who you are and what you've already done for me.
0: Yes.
1: You know, which is powerful. And so what are some suggestions that you've given to people, like to say, well, here's some practical things you can just like try.
0: Absolutely. One of the things is not getting on your phone first thing in the morning.
1: That's a good idea.
0: It's so hard, but it's so healthy if we can do that. Another thing is I would say set a timer, and that's very, very practical. But for the most part, 5, 10, 15 minutes.
1: Sure.
0: The world is going to survive if you focus in and just focus
1: Amen.
0: On Jesus. And so I set my timer, I turn my phone and do not disturb. Because a lot of times then we're just picking up the phone, you know, what time is it?
1: Yeah.
0: So you set the timer, put it on do not disturb so you're not getting any notifications, and then just open up the word or get on an audio Bible and just let the word in and let the word wash you. It talks about, you know, the washing with water through the word. And that's what we need in our lives.
1: Amen.
0: And so for me personally, the journey that I've been on coming from, you know, this struggle with 8.5 years of infertility. But I had this easy life of just getting up in the morning, having coffee, having my quiet time. You know, it was wonderful.
1: Right.
0: To now I'm fighting for 15 minutes a day.
1: Yes.
0: You know, with this newborn baby. But what I've found is it is such a night and day difference when I prioritize that 15 minutes with the Lord, whatever it is, that 20
1: Amen.
0: Minutes with the Lord.
1: And I found, I mean, some people say they listen to worship music and they literally worship first.
0: Yeah.
1: They worship him, and then they open the word, or vice versa. And it doesn't take much to open your heart. See, worship is opening your heart to the one who's opened your heart.
0: Yes.
1: And saying, I love you. I want time with you. I want to be with you. Is there anything I need to know? And sometimes it's repenting, right? Sometimes it's like, okay, Lord, I blew that yesterday. Shouldn't have said that or done that or whatever. But, you know, I'm good. You forgave me, and you move on. And you get in his presence, and you soak in that. So you mentioned the infertility, and that's a big deal. You're a young woman of God. You're married. You want to have kids. And your friends are getting pregnant.
0: Yes.
1: 2 or 3 kids.
0: Yes.
1: Right? And here you are. You're worshiping the Lord.
0: Yes.
1: Right? And you're, walk us through that journey with him and you. And
0: absolutely. So, worship leader, traveling. I loved getting to do what I felt called to do, but you
1: and traveling,
0: totally,
1: you'd be singing and leading worship in other places and stuff like that. And you still do that, right?
0: Yes, I still do that.
1: Okay, so they can still contact, what's your website? Let's get there.
0: KatherineMullins.com.
1: KatherineMullins.com. Okay, go.
0: Well done. So I would be leading worship, contending for my friends who are believing the Lord for having babies, and they get pregnant. So we're contending for these other people, and I'm having this behind the scenes struggle. And I remember talking to the Lord and just asking, because you almost feel like you did something wrong. And I know that that's not true, right, but that's how I felt, right, you know, and I had to fight this. I said, I know I didn't do something wrong, but are we okay, Lord?
1: Yeah. Now, feelings aren't truth.
0: Yes.
1: Women need to know that.
0: Absolutely.
1: That feelings are not truth. The truth is he loves you with all his heart. That's the truth.
0: Yes.
1: And truth is a person. It's not a thought.
0: Yes.
1: You know, but it's normal to struggle when there's a conflict between your dream and what's going on in real life.
0: Absolutely. Well,
1: every great person in the Bible had that struggle.
0: Absolutely. Well, even what you said about feelings, my husband and I have a saying in the household that we say, this is not reality. This is not real.
1: Right. I'm just
0: and
1: feeling this.
0: Yes. And it's like, so I feel this, but this is not real. And it's just saying, okay, just because I feel this doesn't make it true.
1: Amen.
0: And so I had to battle that. And I remember talking to the Lord and I said, Lord, are we okay? Is this okay? And I remember even getting frustrated because I said, all of these other people, they're living crazy lives. You know, I know what's going on.
1: They're sinning and they're having kids, right?
0: And I said, I actually love you. Yeah. I believe in purity. And you know, it's not about works, but I'm still trying to be obedient.
1: I'm being a good girl,
0: yes.
1: Jesus. Right?
0: And I said, you know, Lord, I'm so grateful to be able to sing, but you know the desires of my heart ever since I was a little girl, mm-hmm. as I dreamed about being a mom.
1: Yeah.
0: That was it. And so I'm having this battle, and I sang about never lost. He's never lost a battle. And yet in this area, it seems like he's lost the battle.
1: Mm-hmm.
0: And I had to relinquish this idea that the promise of God was going to come to me in a specific way.
1: Mm-hmm.
0: You know, because we have this picture, every girl,
1: we
0: dream about our lives. And so I had dressed up the promise of God in a particular package and just believing and just saying, I'm going to have a kid someday.
1: Amen.
0: But I struggled behind the scenes,
1: sure,
0: and it
1: would.
0: Was hard. And there, you know, Mother's Day was one of the hardest days of the year for me.
1: Mm-hmm.
0: I would go home and just cry, and it was hard to lead worship on Mother's Day.
1: Mm-hmm.
0: And so, fast forward, I got to this point where I'm reading in Hebrews about the Hall of Faith, all of these great men and women who have gone before us, and one of the hardest, I believe, words for me was that some of them, they believed to the very end, and yet they didn't actually
1: see it.
0: See the promise. They didn't lay a hold of it. So you mean to tell me I'm serving the Lord and my posture has to be to the end of my life, I'm going to believe that God is going to come through, but I might not see it. That's nuts.
1: And he's like, yeah, that's
0: yeah.
1: exactly
0: and that's what it is. And so, and again, in our American Christianity, we believe cause and effect. Well, I've been good, so I should get this.
1: Right.
0: And I'm not really owed kids in that sense.
1: Right.
0: And that's a very hard reality. So I had to settle. Am I going to serve the Lord simply because he is God and he's worthy, regardless of whether or not I ever have what I really want the
1: most.
0: And so I feel like I got to that point.
1: And that's a sacrificial place.
0: Yes.
1: Where it's like, it's your moment where you lay your dream, your child on the altar.
0: Yes.
1: And say, I'm going to kill it.
0: Yeah.
1: And if it lives, it's because you rose it from the dead.
0: Yes.
1: And then God stops.
0: That's it.
1: It says, okay, I got, I have it, and now you know it's mine when I give it to you.
0: Yes,
1: you know,
0: that's it.
1: Right?
0: Yes.
1: So how many years were you in that process?
0: So it was 8.5 years
1: Eight
0: total.
1: And a half years of having that situation, and then what happened?
0: So I had never, I didn't have miscarriages. I just was never pregnant for 8.5 years, basically, until the last 6 months and of that 8.5 year journey, and I got pregnant. And it was just miraculous. I mean, it was just one of these things. I'm like, oh my goodness, we've believed this,
1: mm-hmm.
0: believed for this for so long. And then I actually had a miscarriage right after that.
1: Oh,
0: and so
1: wow.
0: I'm, you know, and I could cry at this
1: sure,
0: point. I'm holding
1: sure,
0: the promise, you know.
1: Sure.
0: And then I suddenly find myself in the emergency room bleeding.
1: Yes.
0: And the odd thing was, is I had a word from the Lord in the sense of like knowing that I needed to contend for my children,
1: mm-hmm.
0: but I wasn't hearing all the time, like, thus saith the Lord, you're going to
1: yes.
0: have a baby. I just
1: yes,
0: didn't hear
1: yes.
0: that. I felt like
1: right.
0: he was kind of silent on that.
1: Mm-hmm.
0: And so I'm in the emergency room and my husband's there, my mom's there, and they're praying. And I just asked the Lord, I said, Lord, what's happening? And I just felt like he just gently whispered. He said, you're having a miscarriage. And I sarcastically said back to the Lord, oh, so now you're going to talk, you know, because I said, I've not heard you say anything. And this is what you're going to say to me.
1: Uh-huh.
0: And he just said very softly, he just said, you're having a miscarriage. And I don't know why, but that's what I heard. And
1: mm-hmm.
0: I told my parents that. And I said, you know, I feel like, you know, we can contend, but that's what I feel like is happening.
1: Mm-hmm.
0: And that's that is what happened. And so the nurse comes to me and he says, you've had a miscarriage. The week before I had just read the book of Job. Mm-hmm. And we get to that point. I think sure. The Lord prepared me with that, where Job says, the Lord gives and the Lord takes away. Blessed be the Lord.
1: Name of the Lord. Amen.
0: And so I just, immediately when the nurse said it, I just said it out loud in the ER. I said, the Lord gives, the Lord takes away. Blessed be the name of the Lord. And it was hard because, again,
1: yeah,
0: it was,
1: I know, this is your dream.
0: I thought the promise was there. And so I had to give it to the Lord. Very difficult. And then the next month after healing from that, mm-hmm. I got pregnant again.
1: Oh.
0: And I have a baby. He's 4.5 months old.
1: What's his name?
0: Hayden Ray.
1: Hayden Ray.
0: Yes.
1: And okay.
0: He's named after the grandpas, and he's our miracle baby.
1: Amen. Well, he's the first of miracles.
0: Yes. Amen. We're going to have some more in Jesus' name.
1: That's awesome. And so now you get to be, but when, I think sometimes when things happen in a way that only God can do them, for the rest of your life.
0: That's it.
1: You know what I'm saying?
0: Yes.
1: It's like that. God did that. And so God did that. He can do anything.
0: Yep.
1: Speak to someone who might be in that situation for a moment.
0: So I want to encourage you, if you're hearing this, that God has not forgotten you, that he truly is the God who sees. And I understand that you might be dealing with some things that are causing extreme grief. But he is standing with you in your sorrow in this season. And he has a plan. He has a purpose. And the Bible tells us that when you go through deep waters, he's going to be with you. And they're not going to overtake you. They're not going to overwhelm you. And so I want to encourage your heart and your faith in this season. Don't you dare give up. Keep on believing. You're in a season of testing. And I want to acknowledge that. And every person on the face of the earth has come to this point in their life of saying, am I going to love and serve God through this hard season, whether or not I ever lay hold of the promise? And it's hard. I understand that the Lord is chipping away in this season at that, what it seems like your dream, but he's really chipping away at your character so that you can carry the promise well. And so I want to encourage you. God has a plan. You are literally being held right now in the palm of his hands. His nail-pierced hands are holding your world. And just like all of the great men and women of faith who have gone before us, God has a purpose. And I'm believing with you that in Jesus' name, the purpose of God is going to be fulfilled for your life. That promise is going to come to pass. Don't you dare give up. So I speak hope to your heart. I speak encouragement to your heart. I speak faith to your spirit in Jesus' name. And I say, let faith rise up in this season. And we decree in Jesus' name that your miracle is coming.
1: I hope you're enjoying today's episode, but before we finish, I want to tell you about Jesus and how simple it is to make the most important decision of your life. If you've walked away from him or you've never made him Lord of your life, you can do that right now. Just repeat this prayer with me out loud. Say, Jesus, forgive me of my sins. I repent. I accept your blood as full payment. I ask you to come into my heart. Be Lord of my life and guide me from this day forward. In Jesus' name, amen. Now, if you prayed that prayer in your heart, your mind, your words, he's heard you and he loves you. 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Listen, we love you. 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

0: This is Shauna on Johnny Erickson Tada Sharing Hope. Here's our dear friend Johnny with a lesson on leading the blind.
1: It happened the other day to my friend Carol. She and a neighbor went to the local mall and decided to have lunch at the food court. Now, if you have been to a food court in a busy mall, you know it's usually crowded and it's usually a noisy crisscross of tables and chairs shoved this way and that. Well, Carol and her neighbor carried their trays into this maze and they found a place to sit. While they were lunching, she noticed at a short distance a blind woman making her way through the mall with a white cane. This blind woman seemed to walk with confidence as she slid her cane back and forth on the floor to guide her along. But when she got to the area around the food court, she ran into a problem. The blind woman got diverted from her path by a couple of chairs that were carelessly pushed out into the corridor. She struck her cane against one chair, walked forward, accidentally nudged a table, then backed up a few steps. She cocked her head as if to listen for an echo to guide her, but to no avail. She turned and nudged another chair and then stopped. Carol's neighbor was watching all this and sipping her soda, and she casually said, "Looks like that blind woman's in a little trouble." But that's all she did. With a little bit of concern and a little sadness, she just observed. Now, Carol realized that no one in that food court near the blind woman seemed to be watching. Maybe they were ignoring the situation. And Carol found it hard to just observe. She also found it hard to believe that others weren't aware of the predicament. So, pushing her food aside, Carol jumped up and ran over. When she drew near the blind woman, she said in a soft voice, "Pardon me, may I help you with directions? Can I move some chairs for you?" That's when the blind lady laughed and confessed, Well, yes, it seems I have lost my way a bit here. I need to get back to the main corridor. Can you get me back on track?" "Great," Carol said. "Let me point you in the right direction." And she did just that. I don't know how many people in that food court were watching, but if they were, they learned a lesson on how to help someone who's blind. Because if you see a disabled person struggling, there is nothing wrong with just asking if they need assistance. God says in Isaiah chapter 42, verse 16, "I will lead the blind by ways they have not known. Along unfamiliar paths I will guide them. I will turn the darkness into light before them and make the rough places smooth. These are the things I will do. I will not forsake them." Now, true, God is talking about not just the physically blind here, but the spiritually blind. Yet the principle applies to either. And if God has a heart to guide the blind, if the Lord takes notice when they are in trouble or have a need, shouldn't we, God's image bearers, do the same? Of course. And look, I realize not everyone is like my friend Carol, but there should be more people like her, especially Christians.
0: So, friend, please take Johnny's words to heart, as I know you do. Ask God to show you who he wants you to come alongside and help. People like, like that blind woman that Johnny saw in the shopping mall. Be an Isaiah 42:16 kind of Christian. And if you need more encouragement, go to johnnyradio.org, where you'll find more of Johnny's radio programs and the resources you need if you're wondering how to be a friend to someone with a disability. 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

We started out strong, but somewhere along we lost our way. Done things in your name, I'm so ashamed, I don't have the words to say. We've killed and destroyed, stolen and blamed, all in your name. You told us to give, told us to love, but we chose to take. You laid down your life, put power aside, showed us the way and the truth. We roll in the church, open the word, and forget that we're called to include. Now it's long overdue, but I can't dilute what we seem to have put on the shelf. I can't speak for us all, but I gotta believe I'm speaking for more than myself when I say.

broken up by anything that can divide. Our color of skin, the clothes we're in, that valley's deep and wide. We overlook the broken, the homeless, and discard the poor, while we celebrate the rich and the beautiful with a wide open door. I'm sorry we're nothing like you. You chose to bear a cross. We choose to give you parts of us, and rarely the parts that cost. Now it's long overdue, but I can't dilute what we seem to have put on the shelf. I can't speak for us all, but I gotta believe I'm speaking for more than myself when I say

0: Blessed are the poor in spirit, for theirs is the kingdom of heaven. Blessed are they that mourn, for they shall be comforted. Blessed are the meek, for they shall inherit the earth. Blessed are they which hunger and thirst after righteousness, for they shall be filled. Blessed are the merciful, for they shall obtain mercy. Blessed are the pure in heart, for they shall see God. Blessed are the peacemakers, for they shall be called the children of God. Blessed are they which are persecuted for righteousness' sake, for theirs is the kingdom of heaven. Blessed are ye when men shall revile you and persecute you, and shall say all manner of evil against you falsely for my sake.
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1: Can you think of someone that used to be a really strong, vibrant follower of Jesus, but today isn't walking with him at all? What happened and why? That's today. Stay with me.
0: Paul warned Timothy plainly, in the last times, some will fall away from the faith. Not gradually and obviously, but quietly, through what they pay attention to. 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I'm Dave Drury, and we're continuing our series, You Can Make Disciples, Personal Coaching from the Apostle Paul. 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Now here's Chip with a message he's calling Step Out.
1: Were you guys ready to dig in, get a little more coaching from the Apostle Paul? We're going to look at chapter 4, and each time, you know, we want to get a little tip, and you can fill this in at the very top. Tip number 4 from the Apostle Paul is this: adversity will either make you or break you. The only question in all of that is, how are you going to respond? And some of you have had lives that have not been scarred very much. Fasten your seatbelt. I don't mean that badly, and it's not some fearful life of waiting for the other shoe to drop. In this world, according to the greatest authority, you will have tribulation. But he said, I've overcome the world. But adversity comes into people's lives, and it literally, I mean, it creates two very clear paths: victims, survivors, and thrivers. Adversity comes, and some people blame God, they blame other people, they blame themselves. Sometimes it causes you to persevere and do things and overcome things and builds character in your life and causes you to see things you never saw, causes you to take steps you would have never taken, forces you to relocate or think differently about everything, and you'll go back to multiple windows in your life where that adversity was the worst thing in the world on the front end, and you look in the rearview mirror and you think, wow, where would I be if that had not happened to me? Right? The Apostle Paul now is going to do some coaching with young Timothy, and what he wants to do is he wants to help Timothy build resilience. So with that, let's look at chapter 4. He opens it up, you'll notice in your notes, with a description of false teachers and where the evil comes from. But the Spirit explicitly says that in the latter times, here's this phrase again, he's talking about church people. Some will fall away from, have you put a box around this enough times yet? The faith. Why? Paying attention to deceitful spirits and the teachings of demons. And by the way, before you get like, oh, paranormal, and that's got to be really bizarre stuff, or it was like where I lived in Santa Cruz, and we had, I mean, audio and visual manifestations of demonic activity, and we had witches and warlocks. It was the most bizarre place in the world. I would suggest to you, much of the teachings of the enemy are as simple as follow your heart. You deserve to be happy. If you do good, everything good will come your way. The number one means of spiritual warfare is not bizarre stuff. It's three little letters, L-I-E. It's lies. Lie, I'm not in love anymore. I must have married the wrong person. No, you just stopped doing the things that built intimacy, and so you've drifted apart, and you're going to have to go back to the things that you did in the beginning. And you need to own your part, and you need to ask for forgiveness, and you need to extend forgiveness. But instead, we believe the lie, we take some steps, we make some decisions. And he says, they come by the means of hypocrisy of liars seared in their own conscience as with a branding iron. These lies are coming through people inside the church, right? So what it says, are you telling me that deceitful spirits and the teaching of demons by the hypocrisy of liars who are seared in their conscience with a branding iron, who are actually teaching things like they forbid marriage, they advocate abstaining from some foods what God has created, and trying to take people away from a knowledge of the truth? Yes. It was happening then, it's happening now. And then he gives a little corrective: for everything created by God is good, and nothing is to be rejected if it's received with gratitude, for it's sanctified by means of the word of God in prayer. And basically he goes back to, remember he started with the false teachers. He said, this is what you need to do. Chapter 2 was how we need to address it. Chapter 3, we need a long-haul strategy. We need to develop really godly men with character who are going to lead the church in the future. And then it's like, now Timmy, I don't know if you ever called him Timmy, but you need to understand that the source of these lies aren't just these, quote, bad people. They're energized by the enemy. And the enemy is energizing false teaching inside the church, and it has the appearance of godliness. They're super disciplined. You know, they don't eat these foods. They don't worship on these. They don't. And here's all these things they do. And it's some works religiosity to somehow put burdens on people instead of experience God's grace and forgiveness. And so he's just telling them, everything that God gives us is good. And if you receive it with thanksgiving in the word and prayer, it sanctifies it. And then in verse 6 through 10, he's going to give him a prescription to be a good teacher. He says, in pointing out these things to the brothers and sisters, you will be a good servant of Christ Jesus, constantly nourished on the words of the faith and of good doctrine, which you have been following. Now, did you notice something? Because this is going to be really key. The people who were genuine followers at one point, to some degree, started paying attention to deceitful spirits and the teachings of demons. And he is going to do well by pointing out these things. And he's constantly nourished on the words of faith and good doctrine. Do you understand? I mean, just write this in your notes. You are the product of your thought life. As a man thinks in his heart, so is he. How you think, how you view yourself, your emotions, your perspective, your worldview is a product of your thought life. And that's why Colossians 3, it'll say, set your mind on the things that are above, not on the things that are on earth. That's why Paul in Romans 8 will say, the mind set on the flesh is death, but the mind set on the spirit is life and peace. So it's so, so important. That later in Romans chapter 12, when he talks about how real life change, he doesn't say, go to church, do a lot of good things, and try really hard to be nice, and try hard to be decent, and try to be godly. He says, stop allowing this world system and its lies to squeeze you into its mold. By contrast, allow your mind to be renewed, that your life and lifestyle would actually prove, experience, taste what God's will is, that it's good, acceptable, and perfect. And that's why, are you ready for this? This sounds crazy. The most important decision you'll make every single day, multiple times a day, is what you allow in your mind. What you watch, what you listen to, how long you linger in this conversation. And by the way, it's not just media, it's not just culture, it's your friends. Proverbs 13:20 says, he who walks with wise men will be wise, but the companion of a fool will suffer harm. I remember a mom was kind of giving it to her 14, 15-year-old boy that was kind of letting her know that he knows what life is all about, and was hanging with some people that she, being a little older, said, you know, I see where this is going. And I'll never forget overhearing her. She said, son, show me your friends, and I'll show you your future. And I got news. That's true of 14-year-olds and 24-year-olds and 44-year-olds and 64-year-olds and 74-year-olds and 79-year-olds. I wanted to make sure everyone got included. So he says, you'll be a good servant if you point these things out. But notice again. The content, but stay away from worthless stories that are typical of old women. Rather, Discipline yourself for the purpose of godliness. For bodily training is, this translation says, just slightly beneficial. The idea is...

0: benefits this life and the next. And then look at the little purpose clause. And then he says, for it is for this, becoming a godly man, we labor and strive. And that word labor, we get our word a gym or gymnastic, athletic training. It's pushing. It's the third set and your arms are shaking and someone has to spot you. But you know, it's the third set, or for some of you, the fourth set or the fifth set, that's where you're, that's where things are tearing down and there's where things are going to build up. He says, for this we labor and strive because we have set our hope on the living God, who is the Savior of all mankind and especially of believers.
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0: And then he gives him this personal challenge. He says, prescribe and teach these things. And listen, this is Paul really coaching individually. Let no one look down on your youthfulness, but rather, where should he be godly? In your speech, in your conduct, in your love, in your faith, in your purity. Show yourself an example of those who believe. In other words, you know what? You need to step out. You need to set an example. You need to be godly in what you say. You need to be godly in your relationships, godly in your thinking. A better word maybe is Christ-like. Prescribe and teach these things, he says. Then he goes on in verse 13. Until I come, give attention to the public reading of God's word and to exhortation and teaching. In other words, again, it goes back to, do you understand the threads all through this chapter are, where's your mind going? The people who drift away start paying attention to other things. They start drifting. Oh, have you heard about this? Have you watched this? But you nourish yourself. Pay attention to the reading of God's word. And then it goes on, the exhortation. That means putting it into practice. An exhortation takes more than one person. That's like, hey, come on, together, let's go. And then he says, teaching. That's explaining what's true and applying it to real life. Do not neglect the spiritual gift within you, which was granted you through the prophecy with the laying on of hands by the council of elders. Take pains with these things. Be absorbed in them. Why? So that your progress will be evident to all. What progress? You're becoming more like Jesus. You're more loving. You're more patient. You have more joy. You're more forgiving. You're a better dad. You're a better husband. Hey, Timothy, this is what you need in order to survive the world that you're living in. Pay close attention, finally, he says, to yourself and to the teachings, literally the doctrines, what's true. Persevere in these things. Some of you that lift weights would love this word, persevere. It's everywhere. James 1, remember, says, consider it all joy when you encounter various trials, knowing the testing of your faith produces perseverance, and allow or let perseverance to have its outworking in your life, that you might be teleos, or mature, ripe, perfect and complete, lacking in nothing. That's this word. He says persevere. It's hupo meno, compound word. Hupo means to be under, meno, under pressure or stress. Some of you actually pay to be under pressure and stress. And you usually have a partner. You put it on here. Hupo meno, hupo meno, hupo meno. And then it's, come on, right? And you understand how it works. I'm sure most of you do. Is when you get to that third set, is what you're doing is you're tearing the fibers of the muscle just ever so slightly. And the reason you don't want to lift hard 2 days in a row the same muscles is you don't want to tear too much. But what you do is you tear them a little bit. And then if you're smart, you get some protein in you. And then in about 24 to 48 hours, as it heals back, guess what? That's why your muscles get bigger. Your muscles get bigger because of resistance. Your soul expands with godliness when you go

0: through adversity. God uses suffering. He says, for Christ has given us an example, 1 Peter 2, that we should follow. That since he suffered, we should also suffer, following in his steps. And he says, if you suffer for doing wrong, what good is that? But when you suffer for doing what is right, this finds favor with God. How we respond, literally, there's little banquets and things going on in heaven and people high-fiving one another. Did you see what that brother went through, what that sister went through? Did you see how they persevered? They wouldn't give up, they wouldn't give up, they wouldn't give up. And what happens is, just like your body gets stronger, your soul, your faith gets stronger.
1: Yes, indeed.
0: That's how you build resilience. That's how you bounce back. And we all want to be that person, but we don't want the process, right? I was giving a guy a hard time who had a kind of a tight shirt on, and some of us could tell he lifts weights. And so as we were standing next to each other, I let him know that this is really a very, very loose shirt, and I wear these loose shirts because I'm completely ripped underneath. And that would be a lie. But I'll tell you what, you know, if you've ever gone through that cycle and you get with a buddy and, you know, it's three times a week and they always, I don't know why, they always want to lift at 6 a.m. or some stupid hour, right? And, you know, the first 3 days you do it and you think this is the dumbest idea in the world and they shame you into it. And you do it another week and everything still really hurts. And about the third week, you look down and you go, I think a little something's happening there, right? You do it about 6 weeks. Do it about 3 months. Pretty soon you start looking like a different person. And what you're doing physically is willfully taking your body through resistance and breaking it down so that it can grow back stronger. Could you imagine what would happen if you would rethink adversity rather than, oh God, why me? Or this is so terrible, or life's not really fair. And you saw it more as the hand of a kind and loving God in the midst of a very fallen world, of which he allows people the freedom to make decisions, including you and me, some of which really hurt other people. And some it's just a fallen world, that if you would receive that as, this is a test of my faith, hupo meno. And I'm going to get up each day, and like Timothy, I'm going to take pains. I'm going to absorb myself. I'm going to renew my mind. I'm going to memorize the scripture. I'm going to get with some guys that really want to do life. And I will tell you what, in the midst of that adversity, we will meet you 2 years or 5 years or 7 years from now, and you will have people say, I don't even know you. You used to have a temper. I mean, you used to be so negative about everything. You used to just rag on your wife all the time when we were out hanging out. Used to always be, you know, talking about this and that. And man, what happened to you? And they're not probably going to say something, oh, you're so Christ-like. But they'll see it. This passage, coaching nuggets to me that are the big takeaways. Here's the truth. Here's the truth. And drink this in. It's in bold. Some will fall away from the faith. I don't want to sound negative. I want to be realistic. Some of you in this room will fall away from the faith. You'll pay attention to other things. You'll buy cheap substitutes. You'll start with just a little flirting here or there, a little logging on here or there, a little bit more debt than normal. And 2 years from now or 5 years from now, you'll remember what it was like to be at a time like this, and you'll probably poo-poo it. Because what happens when you fall away from the faith, you always have to then rewrite your past history. I've done this for living people for 40 years. I've sat in so many rooms. Well, what I realized was I never really was in love with her. Well, I can see where, you know, your porn addiction and stepping out on her and having a couple affairs would probably sort of mar your perspective of the past. You'd be surprised how many college freshmen go away to school and everyone else is smoking dope. And pretty soon, I'm not sure if I believe in God anymore. Big intellectual issue.
2: 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Box 3007, Atlanta, Georgia 30024. Well, Chip, you gave some practical, powerful guidance in your message today. What are some final thoughts for us to take home?
0: Thanks, Dave. As we close today's program, I want you to pause with me. We heard some very, very strong warnings, and I think we're seeing some of the fruit of those warnings. The Apostle Paul says, no one is immune from falling away. And he ties that with false teaching. And we're living in a day where there's a lot of false teaching. And the false teaching isn't just this direct, you know, God doesn't exist and you're crazy to believe in Jesus. It's this journey of deconstruction. And there's a whole generation of people that I'm spending a lot of time with right now that don't have clear understanding, and they're deeply, deeply confused. And here's what I want to say to you. I want to say it to parents. I want to say it to grandparents. And I want to say it directly to you that are younger in the faith. You need to determine what you believe and why. You cannot listen to everyone. There are so many voices out there. At the end of the day, there is truth. There is a word from God, and we've been given to it in His word. And so I want to encourage you, stand strong and clear on the truth of God's word. Your friends and what you allow in your mind is going to determine where you land 5, 10, 20 years from now. Ask yourself, what kind of conversations am I having with my friends? What kind of faith do they have, and are they walking closely with the Lord? What kind of stuff am I putting in my mind that's either raising questions, developing doubts, or are they pulling me away from God or closer to Jesus? I just want to encourage you. You so matter to the Lord Jesus. He loves you so much. Let me encourage you, be steadfast, get into the scriptures, and get around some fellow believers that are walking closely to Christ. None of us are immune from falling away. Let's not be those people.
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5: Someone once asked the wife of Albert Einstein if she understood her husband's theory of relativity. "No, I don't," she replied, "but I do understand Albert." The older I get, the harder it is to understand God's ways. In fact, if you've never stood before God and been confused, you're probably worshiping an idol. After all, he is God, and we're not. But the older I get, the more I experience God's unconditional love, acceptance, mercy, and forgiveness. I'm sometimes confused, but that's enough to understand. I'm Steve Brown. You think about that. Share what you just heard with a friend. 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

Jordan Feliz, Glorify on Good Company. It's Holly Taylor and happy newsletter release day. It's Holly Taylor, and so hopefully you have subscribed to our newsletter called Living Joyfully, and you received that this afternoon, and it gave you a big smile for your face. 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Main page, scroll down, put in your email address. That's all you have to do. Right now, Kobe James with Born Ready on Good Company.

0: Love Sound Movement with Never Leave You here on Good Company. It's Holly Taylor, and the news is in. Looks like Canadians are still traveling. Now, there's been a slight decrease in how we are traveling internationally, per se. Compared to the U.S., their numbers are actually up. But people a little concerned about some of the strife happening internationally. But we are still traveling. People, it's not letting them be slowed down at all. I mean, they want to explore. They want to see things. And so people are still out and about. Are you still traveling? If you're going somewhere, would love to know where. I still would love to go to Portugal, Spain, Costa Rica. I'm definitely sensing a trend here, but I'll take it all. Ooh, and the Maldives. That's absolutely on my list. So you're still traveling. Where are you going?
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0: You've been.
1: Evan Kraft on Good Company with Chances. It's Holly Taylor, and we're talking about traveling as more than 4 in 5 Canadians travel for leisure at least once a year. And in spite of the economic uncertainty and some of the travels that have changed and destinations that maybe feel a little less safe to go to, Canadians are still traveling, and 66% of Canadians are planning to travel. 32 cite safety as the key factor, depending on where you want to go. Also, preference for human interaction and concerns about reliability and trust. Some of the things in people's minds while they're online trying to book a trip. It looks like Ted says they are not traveling this year internationally, but they're going to stay close to home and explore locally. Lots of great things to discover. Yeah, isn't that what the license plate say? Ontario, yours to discover? Makes sense. Another message here, this is from Mary. She says that they are going back to the Philippines to see family that they haven't seen in about 3 years. So that's going to be amazing. I mean, if there's young ones that you're going back to see 3 years, oh, they're going to look totally different. So safe travels, my friend. And what else? Oh, one more here. This one is from Virginia. She says that she's staying in Canada, but not close to home. She is planning to drive from here all the way to Vancouver Island. They've got their RV, and it's going to be a summer trip, stopping off in as many places as they can to discover the different treasures in Canada. Yes, and there is a lot to see along the way.
2: We have a crash on the 401 westbound express at Victoria Park. A left shoulder and lane is blocked. Also, a stall 401 eastbound collectors at Winston Churchill. A right shoulder and lane is blocked. And a crash 401 eastbound at Salem Road and HX. Two right lanes are blocked off. Also, an accident 404 northbound at 16th Avenue in the center lane. And a crash 427 northbound express just north of the QAW. We have three left lanes blocked off. Also, an accident QAW eastbound at Aaron Mills Parkway in the right lane. 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With the latest traffic, I'm Antonia Altabonte.
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stop. Clean boy tied it up. Break through the padlock. Roll like Gallagher. But I ain't playing no games. Me and Josh had a talk. Thought I made the right moves. My career not adding up. Met some Christian artists who think they celebrities. I went to 3 award shows. I fell asleep right in the front.

It's Social Club Misfits with Is That Okay? Here on Good Company. I'm Holly Taylor. Time for some Tuesday words of wisdom. Sure. Wednesday words of wisdom, motivation Monday. I have to think of something clever for Tuesday. So how about this one? Talks with Turkhurst. Because this one's from Lisa. She says, don't think you're not doing what God called you to do just because things don't seem as glamorous as you thought they would be. If you are a woman who honors God right where you are in ministry.

0: Mackenzie Phillips with Still a Good God here on Joy Radio, wherever you are. I'm Holly Taylor, and here is your feel-good story, where when we take a look at what is being used for energy to power certain things, in the U.S., for the first time ever, solar energy eclipsed coal. So they're getting more electricity now from solar overall than from coal. This is now the fastest growing energy source in the U.S. is solar. So something very interesting to see. I never thought that would be, but here we are.
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0: It's Ellie Holcomb on Joy Radio, wherever you are with Wherever I Go. I'm Holly Taylor for Good Company. We were talking earlier about how it doesn't matter that things are a little more uncertain right now, or there's a little bit more sensitivities or even insecurities financially with food. People are still traveling. It hasn't decreased that much. And a lot of people still planning to travel in 2026. So what are some things that you need to keep in mind if you're going to be traveling yet still this year, especially if you're going international? Keep in mind always to have a little bit of current cash for the country that you're going to be in pocket. Also, book early. Often you can get lower prices and then you can save money. Use that for your actual trip. A hack that a lot of travel savvy people will use is they book during the off season if you can. It can be challenging though, especially if you've got kids. Generally, off season means you're in school. So just a couple things to keep in mind. Keeping copies of your documents and of course, doing your research in advance of where you're going and how you're going to get there.
1: We still have a crash on the 404 northbound at 16th Avenue as Center Lane is blocked. Expect delays. Also, it looks like a crash 400 southbound at Rutherford. Three right lanes and a shoulder are blocked. And on the 401 eastbound collectors at Winston Churchill, there's a stall in the right lane. Also, a crash 427 northbound express just north of the QEW. Three left lanes are blocked. And a crash ongoing QEW eastbound at Aaron Mills Parkway in the right lane. 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With the latest traffic, I'm Antonia Altavante.
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It's Kane here on Joy Radio, wherever you are. I'm Holly Taylor, and let's take a look at your verse for today. We're going to go to Jeremiah, the Old Testament, 17:9-10, from an NIV. It says, "The heart is deceitful above all things and beyond cure. Who can understand it? I, the Lord, search the heart and examine the mind to reward each person according to their conduct, according to what their deeds deserve."

0: Kim Bado with Love Story here on Good Company. It's Holly Taylor, and yes, we are on HD Radio. 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
1: Just as God's spoken word ushered physical light into existence, God's revelation in the person of Jesus Christ brought spiritual light to humanity. If you have accepted Jesus Christ as your Lord and Savior, you will never again walk in spiritual darkness. Because of God's grace, light is extended where only darkness resided. When the light of Jesus is working in you, your life produces righteousness and goodness. Your habits change. Your priorities realign. What once brought you joy might become distasteful. 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Pause to ponder. Are you living as a child of light who belongs to God? Are there areas of darkness that need to be brought into the light of His gaze? If so, confess those to Jesus and ask Him to rid the sin that loves to fester under the cover of darkness.
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0: Chandler Moore featuring Todd Galbraith with Good News here on Good Company. It's Holly Taylor, and I love going through these different prayers that, yes, are beautiful prayers to pray over our children, but also prayers we might want to pray over ourselves as well. And so when I found this one, I thought, maybe I'm guilty of this one too. Ephesians 4:26. This is the verse to pray over not just our children, but ourselves, because in this day and age, it can be really easy to get angry. And what do you do when you feel anger bubbling up inside? So when anger arises, and whenever I say my child, I'm also thinking, yeah, me too. God, when my child feels angry, help them pause before they react. Give them the self-control to respond wisely.
1: On the 404 northbound at 16th Avenue, we have a crash. Two right lanes are blocked. 409 eastbound at Kipling, a stall in the left lane. Westbound of the Garter approaching Islington, there's a stall in the right lane. It looks like all issues on the QAW have cleared for now. Just expect the usual stomp and go. And then city streets, it looks like there's an incident now at Bloor just by Jopling Avenue. 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

You're listening to Joy Radio wherever you are. I'm Holly Taylor, and today is National Mac and Cheese Day. There's like a theme this week of just like less than ideal foods to eat that we're celebrating, like hot dogs and beans. That was yesterday. Today is the Mac and Cheese Day. Although my kids do love mac and cheese, and it is something that you can make from scratch very easily. Hands up if you love macaroni pie, right? Like that is the best to have at a family barbecue. And it is dry, and it's like the only good way of having dry macaroni and cheese. If you make a fresh pot, and like we put the butter in, we put the milk in, we add some extra Parmesan cheese just for flair. Once it gets a little dry on the top, my daughter won't eat it. She's like, no, now it's not good. And yet, will she eat the macaroni pie that's dry, as dry can be? Absolutely. But I guess the saying is true. The saying I just made up. Not all mac and cheese is made equally. Here's We Are Messengers, Image of God on Joy Radio.

0: It's Matt LaFay and his daughter, Amaya LaFay, with Beauty of the Lord. I love that, the dad-daughter combination. Beautiful. Kind of passing the torch to the next generation and working together to create music to encourage and inspire others. And so I thought, that's inspiring. Why don't we take a look at a feel-good story that's also inspiring? Because growing up, I don't know how many times I heard that the Amazon forest is going to be wiped out. They are doing mass mining and deforestation, and it's devastating all the different kinds of species of animals and amphibians and insects that will be lost because this is their home. And there's so much of the Amazon we haven't even discovered. So here's some good news for you. In Colombia, their entire Amazon region is now off limits to large-scale mining, which is a huge win. So this is fun. This is great. Think of all the things that they'll be able to explore and uncover.
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0: Matt Maher, gonna be all right here on Good Company. It's Holly Taylor, and we started the month off with fireworks for Canada Day, our friends south of the border, 4th of July fireworks, and now we've got some natural fireworks happening, if you will. There is a meteor shower, and it started roughly around the 12th, and they're saying it should peak around July 30th, 31st. So in any given night, you might see up to 20 shooting stars per hour. A beautiful display, so if you want to still see bright, shiny things moving in the sky, which aren't satellite or airplanes that are asteroids, this is one that you'll need to check out. So look up to the skies when it's dark. If you go up to the cottage at any point between now and the end of the month, check out the sky to see if you can see any shooting stars. Have a wonderful rest of your day this Tuesday. We'll see you tomorrow right here on Good Company. And let's take a quick look at your commute for the last time this evening.
1: We still have a crash on the 403 westbound at Credit View. A left lane is blocked. Also, a stall on the 401 westbound near Highway 427. A right lane and shoulder is blocked. Northbound on the Don Valley Parkway before Lawrence, a right shoulder is blocked with a stall. And then City Street, so it looks like we're dealing with a crash just by Black Creek and Jane Street. 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With the latest traffic, I'm Antonia Altabonte.
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1: Hey, it's about Jesus, dummy. Let's talk about it on Key Life.
2: If you've suffered too long under a do more, try harder religion, Key Life is here to proclaim that Jesus sets the captives free. Steve invited Jerry Perry's to teach us this week. Jerry is an author and the pastor of Christian Family Worship Center, House of Grace.
1: Thank you, Matthew. Hi, Jerry.
3: Hey, how you doing?
1: Doing good. Dr. Perry's is one of the voices of Key Life, and he's in this week talking about the first book in the New Testament, the book of Matthew.
3: Yeah.
1: But he's not just talking about words. He's talking about a person. That person is Matthew, but above Matthew, it's Jesus.
3: Yeah.
1: And so this whole book has a Christological kind of emphasis, doesn't it?
3: Yeah, it really does. It affirms Jesus' divinity and then his identity as the Son of God and the promise of the Messiah. So it's really, really an incredible book.
1: You know, one of the great texts in Matthew is the Sermon on the Mount. That's in 5 and 6. And that's where we get the Beatitudes.
3: That's correct.
1: Blessed are the poor in spirit. There's the kingdom of heaven. Blessed are those who are mourned, for they'll be comforted. The meek, they'll inherit the earth. Those who hunger for righteousness will be filled. The merciful shall get mercy. Blessed are pure in heart. They'll see God. Blessed are the peacemakers, for they shall be called the sons of God. Blessed are those who are persecuted for my sake. That's Matthew 5:11. Every time somebody criticizes me, I rejoice. And I put a mark in my Matthew 5:11. You know, you said something to me, and you've said a lot of things that have taught me. But, you know, for those of you who are not in our television audience, Dr. Perry's is black. And I'm white. Just wanted to bring that up. And Jared said to me one time, he said, you know the difference between white and black churches? And I said, no. And he said, black churches preach the law and live grace. And white churches preach grace and live the law. And when you said that, I thought of 10 churches, and I thought, you know, you're right about that.
3: Yeah. Yeah, sometimes we have a tendency to preach a lot of grace, but when someone needs the grace,
1: we
3: don't give it. You know, and then a lot of our African-American churches are so, you can't do this, you can't do that. But when somebody screw up, they hug them and say, well, God loves you.
1: You know, that's what Jesus did, too.
3: Yeah. Well, that's what the Beatitudes are about, is that if you're not a Bible reader, you won't know this. The Beatitudes, the Sermon on the Mountain, is Jesus explaining the Ten Commandments in a way so that people who think like the Pharisees and religious people think they can keep it. He is telling them, I want to tell you and show you what the real Ten Commandments really mean.
1: Oh, and it's not very pretty.
3: Oh, it's not very pretty. I like our friend Tullian, who says, the Ten Commandments is not a ladder that you climb to please God. It is a wall that you crash into to let you know you need God.
1: Oh, great statement. Yeah.
3: So I want to read a couple things about this Sermon on the Mountain that Matthew's is showing us. He's not showing us saying this is what God is requiring of you. This is what he is saying. This is what God is. Well, let me rephrase that. God is requiring this of you without Jesus, without grace. But because Jesus is fulfilling the law, and that's what Matthew's is all about, he wants to show you what will happen if you reject Jesus. This is the standard that God expects you to keep. And in one of the scriptures, Steve, is in Matthew 5:21. It says, you have heard that our ancestors, again, this is Jesus explaining that the Ten Commandments, that you shall not murder. If you commit murder, you are subject to judgment. But here's Jesus explaining what murder is.
1: Ooh.
3: But I say unto you, even if you get angry with someone, you are subject to judgment. If you call someone an idiot, you are in danger of being brought before the court. And if you cuss somebody out, you're in danger of going to hell.
1: Oh, man.
3: So Jesus says, murder is not only physically, murder is emotionally. When you emotionally murder someone, it is the same as physically killing them. That's God's standard. And Matthew's is showing us that when we are saying that we can keep the law or we're going to be law-based church, he says that, can you really do this?
1: Yeah, yeah. Once you understand how gigantic it is, nobody can do this.
3: Nobody can do it. And one of the scriptures in 27 says, you have heard the commandments say, you must not commit adultery. But I say, anyone who ever look at a woman or a man with lust has already committed adultery in their heart.
1: Whoa.
3: That standard is so high.
1: Yeah.
3: That if you're not careful, you'll be condemning people for things that you are doing yourself. And so I want to give people the grace and mercy that God has given me so that I don't do what the Pharisees did. God was preaching. And by the way, Matthew's gospel, as well as the other gospel, is really heavily focused on the children of Israel and the Jewish people. And that's why God sends Paul to preach to the Gentiles.
1: Yeah.
3: Because they are focusing on the law, and God is saying, I'm going to fulfill this, but do you really think you can do this? Let me jump down to 38 right quick. This is good. You have heard the law that says the punishment must match the injury, an eye for an eye and a tooth for a tooth. Then Jesus comes back and says, but I say, do not resist an evil person. Oh, my goodness. You mean you can't, somebody's going to stab you in the back and lie on you? You got to
1: let them do it.
3: You got to accept that. And he says, if someone slap you on the right cheek, turn the other one. That's not metaphor. That's God saying that's God's standard. That if somebody slaps you, you have to turn the other cheek. If you are sued in court and your shirt is taken from you, give them your coat also. If a soldier demands that you walk 1 mile, walk two. Give to those who ask and don't turn away from those who want to borrow. Steve.
1: Ooh.
3: Can you do that? Can you let somebody? Now, somebody may slap me once and I may turn the cheek. But you slap me a couple. Or if you slap my children, you slap my wife. God's standard is so high. I just think that we have dumbed down the law to say that we can keep it. But when you read what Jesus say the standard is, it is something that you cannot do in your own power.
1: And it lifts up mercy and forgiveness.
3: Yes, it does.
1: You know, the reason you said, I want to give grace because I've gotten it.
3: Yes.
1: Well, of course you do. Because Jesus said, you give it, you'll get it.
3: Yes.
1: And but the problem is that we remove the main message of the gospel from our preaching and teaching, and we lose what this thing is all about. We create religious rules that nobody can do.
3: Yeah, and then we preach that every Sunday.
1: I know.
3: And the scriptures and the Bible is clear. The more law, the strength of sin is the law. The more law you preach, the more sin people do.
1: Yeah.
3: The less law you preach, the less sin people do.
1: So we all have an authority problem. You tell me not to do it, I'm going to do it.
3: Listen, I was teaching a class, and we were on Zoom call, and I had a TV behind me, and I'm teaching, and I'm going through the whole class, and I tell them, I said, hey, I'm going to say something to you. Everybody look at me. I say, from this point on, do not look at that TV behind me. And as soon as I said that, I said, you know what you guys want to do? Everybody wants to look at the TV.
1: That's true.
3: Because I've given you a law not to look at the TV.
1: Yeah.
3: And when we preach law, it arouses, Paul says, the sin within us. And so Matthew is saying, I want to show you what Jesus really came to do. So I'm talking to pastors and preachers that are so hard on other people, You need to realize that the grace of God is what covers us and makes us live better, not make us live worse.
1: That's true. That's so true. If you want to get better, this is what you got to do.
3: Yeah.
1: You got to be forgiven. You got to be loved. You got to be acceptable.
3: Yeah.
1: You know, I'd go through a wall for Jesus. I'd do a lot of things that I wouldn't do for anybody else but Jesus.
3: Yeah.
1: But I don't do it because he tells me to or that he won't love me if he doesn't. I do it because
3: he loves you.
1: Yeah, right. And there's no explanation for that,
3: right,
1: Jerry.
3: Right.
1: None whatsoever.
3: Let me tell you something. I screwed up one time. And well, I've screwed up a whole lot of times in my family. And when I screwed up, my wife came and hugged me and loved me. It made me love her more.
1: Oh, yeah.
3: Because she forgave my screw up more so than me saying, oh, I'm going out to screw up some more.
1: Now, guys, we are not, Jerry is not saying that you can go out and sin all you want. But he is saying that if you do, you'll be forgiven. And next time, you'll sin less.
3: Yes.
1: Hey, we gotta go. But meanwhile, you think about that. Amen.
4: Thank you, Steve and Jerry. 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
1: Some of you, I know, probably are miserable in your work, and you're saying, I know God doesn't want me here. But I got news for you. If God doesn't want you there, He's going to move you from there. But you stay there until God moves you. All right? He has a purpose for you being there. Even the difficulty and the difficult circumstances and the difficult people that you're dealing with, they are part of God's overall plan to bless you and bless them.
2: When your alarm sounds, waking you up for another day, do you sometimes wonder why you're doing what you're doing? I mean, after all, there might be more enjoyable jobs out there with bigger paychecks and better benefits, right? Welcome to Leading the Way. This is the place where Dr. Michael Youssef passionately proclaims uncompromising truth on each episode. And today, Dr. Youssef answers some of the whys in life, like why God placed you in your job, in your neighborhood, or family. He points you toward the life of Joshua and how God chose and grew him to become one of the greatest leaders in history. So join me now in listening to a challenging teaching from Dr. Youssef on this episode of Leading the Way Audio.
1: Back in the 60s, there was a well-known spy by the name of Eli Cohen. In fact, he was probably the greatest spy in Israel's history. Eli has infiltrated the highest echelons of the Syrian government. He had access to the high military secrets. He got the master plan of the Syrian defenses. He got the precise locations of the armaments and of the fortification of that country. And he transmitted all of these from a hidden location in Damascus all the way to Israel. Eli Cohen lived deep into the enemy's territories. Eli Cohen became close friends with those who are at enmity with his people. And as a result, Israel experienced victory back in what we call the Six-Day War in 1967. Now, in many ways, this is a modern story that is a replica of the story that is found in the book of Joshua, chapter 2, and I want to encourage you to turn to it. Joshua sent two spies to the enemy's territories. Their job, their task, their call, their mission was to bring victory to their people. Of course, today we have satellites that are so powerful that can literally see into people's bedrooms. Today we have the AWACS planes. We have reconnaissance planes. We have drones. We have all kinds of technology. And yet, the cry of all of the military experts around the world, particularly our military experts, is that good and helpful as all of these technologies may be, the greatest need, and there are no substitute for people living and breathing behind the enemy's line. Military experts, and by the way, so many of our generals, including MacArthur, literally studied the book of Joshua, and they followed the book of Joshua. And Joshua to them was a great military leader. But military experts would testify to you that there is nothing like sharing the experience and the life on the other side. And in many ways, I am grateful for technology. I am thankful for technology, for the preaching of the gospel. I am grateful for television. I'm grateful for radio. I'm grateful for the internet. So many people watching around the world even now. We use every form of technology that's available to us to penetrate into areas where no man has gone. We do it for gospel dissemination. We do it for gospel proclamation. But there are no substitute for a person, life lived with another person. Life on life. They could never take away from the absolute necessity of the walking and talking and breathing with another person on the other side of the divide. Let me apply Word of God to every one of you, whether you're at school, in college, whether you're at the office or the factory or on the golf course, wherever you are. The call of God on your life is where you are and where you spend the majority of your time. And around you there are many people who might be sitting next to you in an office or in a classroom, but in reality, they are living deep into enemy's territory. They are living deep into Satan's domain. Many of them are living deep into the territories that most of us, if not all of us, have lived before Christ came into our lives. Let me make this very clear. Your non-Christian co-worker, your non-believing fellow students, your antagonistic neighbor, your hostile colleague, they are not your enemies. Did you get that? They may declare enmity on you, but they're not your enemies. They may live in enemies' land and territory, but they're not your enemies. They may be living under the control of the enemy's power, but they're not your enemies. They may be enslaved by the enemy's chains, but they're not your enemies. They may be enslaved by addiction, but they're not your enemies. They may have adopted the enemy's characteristics in their life and in their walk, but they're not your enemies. When you see your work as God's gift to you, as God's opportunity to you, when you see your place at school, wherever you are, in the classroom or in the playground, as God's mission field for you, when you see your neighborhood as God's mission field for you, when you see your workplace as a fishing pond and you are the greatest fisherman that's ever lived, when you see your surroundings as God's given opportunity to penetrate deep into the enemy's territories, then you will be able to reach people nobody else can. You're going to see them as potential brothers and sisters in Christ. You're going to view them with sympathy. You're going to view them with compassion. You're going to view them with love and longing to help them be saved eternally. Now, this is the second in a series of messages entitled, what? You got it. Let me ask the question and you give me the first answer, okay? We've got the second today, but let me ask the question. You want me to do what?
3: Step up.
1: Step up is the first step. And the second thing I want to talk to you about today, if I ask the question, you can give me the answer. You want me to do what? Go to the enemy's territory. That's what God wants you to do today. These spies went in, and they saved a whole household. And a woman was the most unlikely woman, Rahab, the prostitute. I couldn't help but think of another person in the Bible who went to the enemy's territories, but instead of preaching the gospel, instead of sharing the good news about Jehovah, instead of talking about the mercies of God and the power of God and the sovereignty of God that he had seen with his own eyes with his uncle Abraham, he went in and he became part of the culture. His name was Lot, and he lived in Sodom and Gomorrah. But instead of being a light in the dark city, he became an ember. Instead of being salt in that rotting place, he became dust. Instead of standing strong, he compromised. But not these two people who understood that the job was God's opportunity to minister to whomever he sent them to. Wherever you spend the majority of your hours, that's your mission field. Wherever you spend the majority of your time, that's your mission field. You are called by the Lord there to be a missionary. And so the question that we need to ask ourselves is this: am I helping to save those who are lost all around me? or have I blended with the environment? That's the question. Have I forgotten why God has placed me in my work environment? Have I forgotten that? Have I forgotten and beginning to see my job, my work, my school, whatever I am, as a drudgery instead of an opportunity? Have I forgotten that? Can you imagine if these two guys have gone to Canaan and there they saw the prosperity and they could have said, man, what we can do here. What a great business opportunity. We can just blend with the rest of that community. We can just blend with that culture. We can do great business deals here. Oh, God can take care of his own. We don't have to worry about him. Oh, but they didn't. Why? Because they understood. They understood that they were on a mission. They understood that they were sent for a purpose. That they understood that they were to fulfill the plan of God in the history of mankind. They were to fulfill God's plan for his kingdom. And that's exactly what you're doing. You are fulfilling God's plan for his history and his kingdom. They were to fulfill God's plan for the future of their people. And in many ways, your workplace, your school, or your neighborhood is your call. That's your call. That's your mission field. You see, that's God's plan for you. That's God's plan for your life. Some of you, I know, probably are miserable in your work, and you're saying, I know God doesn't want me here. But I got news for you. If God doesn't want you there, he's going to move you from there. But you stay there until God moves you. All right? He has a purpose for you being there. Even the difficulty and the difficult circumstances and the difficult people that you're dealing with, they are part of God's overall plan to bless you and bless them. You are on a mission. That's God's plan for your life. That's God's plan for someone in your workplace to come to the kingdom and to know Jesus and be eternally saved because of you. That's God's call on your life. In fact, it is because of their focus on their mission in their workplace that these two spies were able to save Rahab and her whole household. Now, here's a mistake that a lot of Christians make. They think that people ought to clean up their act before they can become Christians. They think that they ought to look like us and dress like us and speak like us and live like us before they can become believers. That is a mistake, big mistake. God saves from the guttermost to the uttermost. Let me repeat that. God saves from the guttermost to the uttermost. God saves the very ones that we think are impossible to be saved. God saves those whom you think are beyond reach. Jesus saved the prostitutes, he saved the tax collectors, and the people that the Pharisees thought they are beyond God's reach. The very fact that God chose a harlot of all the Canaanites, he chose a harlot by the name of Rahab and her household. That fact alone, that he would choose a woman of ill repute, should be an encouragement to all of us. Oh, love the Lord Jesus and love people. God's grace is for the criminal. God's grace is for the rebellious. God's grace is for the most unlikely people. So don't ever say this person is beyond the grace of God. That is a mistake, a terrible one. And don't ever forget that God has shown his grace and he's shown his mercy upon a brutal persecutor of the church of Jesus Christ by the name of Saul turned Paul. And Paul turned to write 1/3 of the New Testament. Don't ever forget that. So your boss might be foul-mouthed. Your co-worker may be living in an immoral lifestyle. Your fellow student may be strung out on drugs. Your neighbor may be angry all the time. But none of them are beyond God's grace. None of them are beyond God's reach. And God placed you there, wherever you may be, for a purpose, and the purpose to save that which was lost. I know people ask through the years, was it right for Rahab to lie in protecting the spies? Read my lips. No. No. I want you to hear me right on this one. It is never right to do the wrong thing for the right reason. I want to repeat that. It is never right to do the wrong thing for the right reason. The Bible merely reports it, does not approve it. And don't ever forget that at that point of her life, she has only heard about Jehovah God. She had not experienced Him yet. In fact, when you see your workplace and your school and your factory and your neighborhood and your environment as your mission field, you are going to be amazed of who's going to come out of the woodwork. You'll be amazed. I'm convinced there are people who are just waiting for you to open your mouth. You see, it works that way. When you begin to see your workplace as your mission field, God is going to honor you. And these two Israelites probably could not believe their ears when they heard from Rahab what they heard. I mean, they were not prepared for this. Look at verse 9 of chapter 2, book of Joshua. Here's what she said. She said, "I know that the Lord has given His land to you, and that a great fear of you has fallen on us, so that all who live in this country are melting in fear because of you." Look at verse 10. "We have heard about the Lord drying up the water of the Red Sea for you so that you can come out of Egypt." Can you imagine this? I mean, they're probably looking at each other. He said, you know, can you believe this? Is she really, is she for real? The king of Canaan is terrified of us, a bunch of, you know, ragtag army of former slaves. But beloved, listen to me. While it is important to be equipped for the task, while it is important to have knowledge, but you do not need a PhD in apologetics to tell somebody about Jesus who forgave your sins. Amen. Amen. All you need is a God going ahead of you and preparing their heart. That's all you need. And that's why we pray for the lost. We pray because we know that only God can do it. And therefore, we trust the living God to go ahead of you and with you and beside you in order to accomplish His purpose. In fact, Rahab told them all that they wanted to hear, all they needed to hear. I mean, she just gave them encouragement they never thought was possible. They never dreamed that this would be the case. God had already terrified the hearts of the Canaanites. He had gone ahead of them. He has done His spade work. He already prepared everything for them. All they need to do is to walk in and get it. Why would the Canaanites be terrified of this ragtag army, former slaves? Oh, they were not terrified of them. Listen to me. They were not terrified of them. They were terrified of the God of Israel. They were terrified of Jehovah because His reputation as the God of power and might had already gone ahead of them. It is the power of God that melts people's heart, no matter how hardened they may be. Let me review again. In the first message, we saw that the answer to "you want me to do what" was? And the answer today is go to the enemy's territories. You see, Rahab knew that a nation of former slaves had no strength of their own to take on the Canaanites. She knew that. Oh, but she heard about their God. She heard about their God. And now she's delighted to meet two of His children. I have no doubt that wherever you are, wherever you spend the majority of your time, in your office or school, the factory, clinic or neighborhood, wherever you are, there are those who are in pain and anguish. There are those who are tormented and in sorrow. There are those who are lonely and fearful. There are those who are saying to themselves, "I've heard that Jesus saves. I've heard that Jesus heals. I've heard that Jesus transforms lives. I've heard that Jesus gives strength to the weak. I've heard that Jesus liberates the addicted. I have heard that Jesus sets a prisoner free. I have heard that Jesus binds the broken hearts. I have heard that Jesus forgives the sin and removes guilt." And that person is waiting for you to speak a word of healing, a word of forgiveness, a word of restoration. They're waiting for you to say, "Oh, you know, the Jesus that you've heard about, I have firsthand experience with him. I know him. I know him. Let me tell you about him. Jesus set me free from worry and anxiety. Jesus set me free from fear and dread. Jesus forgave all of my sins and took all of my guilt away. Jesus put my feet on the solid rock. And Jesus gave me a spiritual garment that no one can take away from me. And that person would say, amen. Give God glory. Give God the glory. That's fine. That's all right. That's all right. Amen. But that is not your testimony, it ought to be. And the person would say, where have you been all of my life? And you say, I've been here all the time. I just kept my mouth shut. I've been here all the time, but I've been waiting for an opportune time. I have been praying, spying the territory, and I've been waiting for you to give me the chance. And just like God saved Rahab, without regard to her former life, without regard to the life that she lived, God is ready to forgive the sins of any repentant person, no matter what he or she has done. God is ready to give eternal life to those who come to him and ask for it. God is ready to dispense mercy to those who cry for it. God is ready to put out his welcome mat to those who seek him with all of their heart. That same grace that worked in a Canaanite's harlot life is available to all who ask for it.
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7: Guilt sucks the life out of our souls. Grace restores it. This is Max Lucado. No one had more reason to feel the burden of guilt than did the Apostle Paul. He had orchestrated the deaths of Christians, an ancient version of a terrorist. Yet, Paul gave his guilt to Jesus. Period. He surrendered it to Jesus. As a result, he could write, "I am still not all that I should be, but I am bringing all my energies to bear on this one thing, forgetting the past and looking forward to what lies ahead. I strain to reach the end of the race and receive the prize for which God is calling us up to heaven because of what Christ Jesus did for us." What would the apostle say to the guilt-ridden? Simply this: rejoice in the Lord's mercy. Trust in his ability to forgive. Cast yourself upon the grace of Christ and Christ alone. This is Max Lucado.

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1: 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Works cannot save us. Works cannot save us. No one is ever saved by their own effort. We are only saved by grace, the gift of Jesus Christ, by placing our faith in him. It's right here in our text. We put no confidence in the flesh because at the end of the day, we can never do enough good. Only the Holy Spirit through Jesus Christ can do that.

0: Back at it today, friends, here on Live in the Light. I am your host, Shannon Stark, and you are in the middle of a journey with us through the foundational values of the church. Today, we're digging into unashamed adoration from Philippians chapter 3. Paul is coming at us here with his testimony. He says, I was working in my own way, in my own life, and by my own rules, but then God intervened and everything changed. Is that your story today? Here at Live in the Light, we are all about giving God the glory for life transformation. And if he's working in your heart in a big way through this ministry, we want to hear from you. 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We are here because we want you to hear about the incredible, life-transforming work of our Savior. So let's get back into Philippians 3 and unashamed adoration right now.
1: Man, today, if you hear his voice, do not harden your heart. How awesome would it be? Like, you've been sitting in church for weeks, months, maybe even decades, and the Lord just speaks to you right now and say, how do you know that you know that you know that you have true worship from your life and heart? The proof is a new heart. Second truth is this, the power of my worship, the Holy Spirit. We're going to continue on in similar themes here. Look at verse 3 again. For we are the true circumcision who worship by the Spirit of God. So here's the difference between fake worship and real worship. What is it? The Holy Spirit. Who worship by the Holy Spirit. There is no real circumcision of the heart apart from the Holy Spirit of God. Again, as I mentioned, this is why Jesus said to Nicodemus, you must be born again. You must be born again to enter the kingdom of heaven. Unless you are born again by the Holy Spirit, you will not enter heaven. You will not be in the kingdom. You will not have everlasting life. Genuine salvation necessitates 100% of the time to be born again by the Holy Spirit of God. It's only the Holy Spirit that causes us to be spiritually circumcised of the heart. So we are genuinely, again, alive and engage in true worship of Jesus Christ. We must be born of the Holy Spirit. Without the Holy Spirit, what are we left with? We're left with cold, dry religion filled with empty ceremonies and often with legalism. I always say, man, I'm not religious, are you? I'm in relationship with Jesus Christ. My former life was religious, a whole bunch of do's and don'ts. Now it's alive by the Spirit of God in Jesus Christ. I remember several years ago, wife and I had the blessing of going to Israel. We were in Jerusalem and we visited the Church of the Holy Sepulchre. And that's the traditional site. I emphasize traditional site of Calvary and the tomb. And we walked in there to observe this and big lineups were there and all that kind of stuff. And we were grieved at what we saw. There was hundreds of people lining up and they were worshiping artifacts. They were worshiping a rock. Some took a handkerchief and they were wiping it on this rock where they thought Jesus was laid. And they were like kissing the handkerchief and they were worshiping these physical artifacts and elements they have because they thought if somehow they touched this and did this, they would have favor with God and somehow their life would be blessed. I'm looking at this from a new covenant and, you know, covenant grace perspective. I'm like, that is an absolute lie. Like everything you're doing right now is false. You are performing acts seeking to have favor of God. And we honestly were so grieved in our spirits to watch people to this day continue to strive in the attempt to please Lord with their efforts while all the time ignoring the very grace that Jesus Christ died in the first place to give us. It's hard to watch. And yet this is what the heart of man so often does. It's a worship that is not filled with the Holy Spirit. It's filled with physical acts of external religion. It is empty of any power or true meaning. The whole point, remember in John chapter 4, when Jesus meets the woman at the well and she's focused on worship at a geographical location and Jesus says the time is coming and is now here when the Father is seeking worshipers, not worshiping on a mountain or this. The Father is seeking worshipers who will worship in spirit and in truth. What is Jesus saying? Worship now, with Christ coming, dying, raised from the dead, worship is no longer at a place. Worship now is in a person. See, before Christ, the people went to the temple to worship. After Christ, point to the temples, we are the temples. After Christ, we are now the temples of the Holy Spirit. That is an absolute game changer if we are alive in the Lord Jesus Christ by the power of the Holy Spirit. I'm gonna stop here for a second, just apply a little bit here. I mean, we are the temple. If you're alive in Jesus Christ, we are the temples of the Holy Spirit. Let me ask you, how's your temple doing? Like right now, how's your temple? Is your temple dirty? I mean, you wanna find ways to ruin worship? You're like, man, I haven't felt genuine worship for Christ in way too long. Is your temple dirty? Because that'll do it. Is your temple distracted? That'll do it. Is your temple filled with worldliness and, you know, meaningless pursuits and social media and entertainment? Is your temple divided? Are there just flat out divided interests and pursuits all throughout your temple? That will definitely hinder genuine affection and worship towards Jesus Christ. So when Paul says in Philippians 3, we are the true circumcision who worship by the Spirit of God, he is declaring true worship is not man-made. True worship is born of God by his Spirit. And loved ones, this is how worship in the Christian life begins, by the Spirit of God. This is how worship in the Christian life continues, by the Holy Spirit of God. This is why our worship must be powered by the Holy Spirit. By the way, like if you are looking to become part of Hope Bible Church, this is your single greatest entry point of finding yourself at the center of this church and ministry, is being a genuine worshiper of Jesus Christ filled with the power of the Holy Spirit. True worship catapults someone into the center of this church. Again, fake worship, watered down worship, you'll stay on the fringes. I want to speak to two people here today. First, I want to speak to the person, maybe we'll call you the sideliner, okay? No. First, I want to do this. I want to do the spectator. That's what I want to do. The spectator. You've been watching at a distance this church family for way too long. And you've been spectating. In some cases, you pull out and you see the people of God over there, and you get binoculars, and you're looking back from a distance, and you're saying, oh, they're moving around and stuff, whatever. And I've had the Holy Spirit, I pray, is the one who's really saying this. And the Holy Spirit saying to you, how long will you continue to spectate? How long will you be okay to watch from a distance other people engaging, worshiping, using their spiritual giftedness, giving to the kingdom? How long are you okay to watch and not actually engaged in the church of Jesus Christ, the body of Christ, in the kingdom of our Lord? How long? The Holy Spirit saying to you, man, listen, you got one life. You can't spectate forever. You got to get off your butt and get into the reality of what Jesus Christ has called you to. Some of us have been spectating way, way, way too long. Now I want to talk about the sideliner. The sideliner is the person, you have been in the game in the past, but either you got benched for some season of sinfulness, whatever, or you benched yourself. Amazingly, COVID season, man, I'm so glad to be done and just moving on and let's go. Let's just see, like, God is in charge and he is sovereign. I don't get it. I wouldn't choose it for ourselves, whatever, but I'm just so glad that is just, see you later. I traveled this week too. I'm just so, anyway, it's for another time. Sideliners, again, like COVID, amazing. So many people have been sidelined and they've been okay with that. In fact, they've preferred it. Sitting at home on the couch in pajamas, sipping coffee, doing whatever, and just like no engagement, just like appealing to the flesh. Again, you've been in the game before, it's time to return. The Holy Spirit says to you, let's go, son and daughter, let's go. Let's go, life's too short. You got one life. Jesus Christ is worth it. Let's get back in the game. Let's love his church. Let's serve the Lord Jesus Christ. Let's sacrifice ourselves for the only one who is worthy. And if you continue to be a spectator or a sideliner, here's what happens. If you're alive in Jesus Christ, you won't be happy. This is the thing that God ensures. You will be miserable. You won't be happy because God will make sure you're not happy. Because the greatest purpose of a... Now, if you can be sideline or spectate for like decades and not care, that's a very bad sign. If you have no feeling towards this and you're indifferent and it goes on for year after year, it's probably a sign that there's no true worship. If there is true worship, you will not be happy. You will be miserable. You will have to get back. Even right now, this message and this part right here in this verse, it is getting to your heart in a great way. And there's wonderful conviction. There might be tears in your eyes. That's the Holy Spirit. And you know it's true because God is confirming it's true where you are. And you've been having conversations with God. And now he's putting exclamation mark on the things that he's been saying to you. That's exciting. Make sure you respond in obedience. But we won't be happy until we are filled once again. Won't be joyful until we're filled with, again, with a power-filled worship. And again, this isn't me just preaching to you. This is my own life, my own context, that I have areas of my life. I have to repent. I have to return. I want to seek renewal, and I want to rejoice again in the Lord, man. There's stuff that God is working on me and my heart. I want you to know that. When it comes to worship again in this church, again, it's been wisely said, when you walk in here for a Sunday morning, listen, are you a thermometer taking the temperature of the worship and deciding that you don't like it or it could be, or are you a thermostat? Are you setting the temperature for the worship, man? You give me a church filled with thermostats, look out. Look out. Coming in from Monday to Saturday, you've been living a life of worship, of love of Jesus Christ. You're not perfect, but you've been seeking him, and you come in Sunday morning and you're ready. Let's go. And hearts full and voice loud and hands raised and heads bowed, whatever it is, ready to go. But a whole bunch of thermometers coming in, deciding what they like and don't like. And

0: Just God help us, God forgive us. And just maybe on behalf of me, I repent. I repent.
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0: Worship is giving to Christ. The one who is worthy of all honor and blessing and praise. And this is what the Holy Spirit empowers. Not the complaining about what we didn't get. The filling for what we want to honor the Lord. And that's an amazing lead into our third truth, which is this. The purpose of my worship, Christ's glory. The purpose of my worship, Christ's glory. What a sweet verse this is. Verse 3 again, take a look. We are the true circumcision, who worship by the Spirit of God, look at this, and glory in Christ Jesus. The goal of the purpose of our lives is right here. The very purpose of our existence is to glory in Christ Jesus. Do you see the word glory in verse 3? So this really hit me hard this week in a fresh way. I've said this word a million times in my life, looked at it thousands of times in scripture in a fresh way this week though, just the word glory, just a thing to study. The word glory carries the idea of boasting with exultant joy. When we glory in something, it's what we're most proud of. It's what we find has the most worth in our lives. To glory in something is to declare it the most important thing or person. What you glory in is what you're most fired up about. You glory in that which you love the most. Now remember, we say worship. The etymology of worship in the English language is worth-ship. We worship what we place worth in. Whatever we value is ultimately what we will worship. We declare the worth of that object or that person. So a penetrating question for us right now becomes this today. Very, very important. What do you glory in right now? What do you glory in? What do you boast of? What is most, holds the most worth in your life? That's what you glory in. That is what you worship. The foundation of this church, the power in this church will be found by people who truly glory in Christ Jesus. You give me a church full of people glory in Christ Jesus, so many other things will come together. The power will be understood. The beauty will be indescribable. It's that simple, not easy. It's that simple, but powerful. Who and what do we glory in? Worship reaches its highest purpose when our glory is truly in the Lord Jesus Christ. Some of you know me for a bit. You will know that I'm a big football fan. I used to play football in university. I used to be an athlete. I stress the word used. I used to be an athlete. But I love watching football still. I'm a huge Buffalo Bills fan, okay? That's a team in the NFL, in case some of you have no clue what I'm talking about. I've suffered cheering for the Buffalo Bills for many, many decades. It's been about 35 years or so, 40 years that I've been cheering for them, but I've stuck in all the way through. And so for the first time in like many, many years, the Buffalo Bills now are like ranked the best team in the NFL. Can't believe it. Our family's in shock. We don't know what's happening, but it's also pretty exciting. So the season's just started and there's two games in and the Bills have destroyed their opponents and it's only like elevated the hype even more. And the city of Buffalo and some people around here too, they're just going nuts. It's crazy. It's just excitement's everywhere. I was watching the game this past Monday and the Bills ended up destroying the Titans. And I was really happy about that. But as I was watching the game, I was watching the crowd and it just had a moment where all of a sudden I felt so sad. Say why? I was looking at the faces of the people in their enthusiasm and one or two guys in particular, the passion, the emotion, the dedication, the commitment

0: the sacrifice for this team. And I realized, and some of these themes are in my heart right now, and I was like, I looked at a couple guys. I can't judge hearts, but from what everything I could observe, those individuals are literally glorying in the Buffalo Bills. Their glory is in that team. And I became grieved and sad because that glory will never, ever last. And that glory will never, ever ultimately satisfy. You rise and fall with the temporal nature of that glory. Now, some of you, you have no idea about NFL football, but I could suggest, you know, European soccer and some of the Premier Leagues in England, whatever it is, and people over there are glorying. Some of you right now, your glory is your house. Some of you glory in the stock market. You rise and fall as the stock market goes up and down. Some of you are glorying in celebrities. Your glory is the obsession with other human beings that you idolize and worship if that is left unchecked. My heart's so sad. Because the only glory that will last, the only glory that fulfills, the only glory that actually brings us purpose is the glory found in Jesus Christ, the Lord. Our world desperately searches for temporal forms of glory. They will never, ever, ever be satisfied because they can't. They just will not. Last question, what do you glory in right now? What do you glory in most? What idol is diminishing Christ's glory in your life? What relationship is diminishing his glory? What sin is diminishing his glory? Is slothfulness or laziness diminishing his glory? Our highest purpose is the glory of Jesus Christ. I've always loved this quote by John Piper. I've used it in the past and I just thought it was so good right now. He says this, we are all starved for the glory of God, not self. See, our world's like self, self, self, self, self. He said, I love this. No one goes to the Grand Canyon to increase self-esteem. Isn't that so insightful? No one, I've been there. No one goes to the edge of the Grand Canyon and says, I am amazing, right? Like no one does that. Like no one stands before a star-dusted sky, you know, the brilliance of summer or what else, and sees us and be like, I am incredible. No, you're that, and you feel infinitesimally small. You stand on the edge of the Grand Canyon and you're just longing and starving for glory beyond yourself. Otherwise, millions of people wouldn't go there every single year. The human heart has been given eternity. We have eternity within, and we are so desperate for something greater than ourselves. But everything our world is teaching us and indoctrinating us with is self is where it's at. That is a disaster. Look what Piper says. Why do we go? Because there is greater healing for the soul in beholding splendor than there is in beholding self. But our world is teaching self, self, self, self. And that's why suicide rates are as high as ever. That's why despair is as high as ever. That's why misery is as high as ever. Because as long as self is the object of our worship, we're dead. It's over. The self can't possibly sustain the demands and the expectations that the false teaching of our world is giving to us on a daily basis. We are starving for glory beyond ourselves. 2 Corinthians chapter 4, look at that. Man, I pray someone's life will change right now through the understanding of this verse. For God who said, let light shine out of darkness, has shone in our hearts. Why? Why does God shine the light of his son? The light of Jesus Christ comes into this world through death and resurrection. Listen, to give light. Light what? What does the light of, the light of Christ gives us knowledge. Knowledge of what? The light of Christ gives us knowledge for the glory of God. What do we learn from the light of Jesus Christ to the knowledge of God's glory? We learn this. We have the knowledge through the light of God. The glory of God is only found in one person. The glory of God is only found in the face of Jesus Christ, the Lord. This is why he shone his light into this world. This is the only person we will ever find true purpose in. For 22 years, I did it my own way. When I was 22, this is what happened. The light shone in my life, granted me knowledge by the Holy Spirit. I saw the glory of God. I saw the glory of God is fully 100% rooted in the Son, Jesus Christ, the Lord, who lived and died and rose again that I might be saved. The only purpose we will ever know that will last for all of eternity is only found in the face of Jesus Christ. Who's that for right now? You have been desperately trying to find purpose and meaning. It will never work, and you know it. You've searched everywhere. You've tried substances. You've sought through entertainment. You've been doing that. It will never work. Just like I did, by the way. Just like I did. And today, God won't let you go. Today, Jesus Christ pursues you. Today, in love and grace and mercy, he continues to woo you to himself. And he has spelled it out today as clearly as he can. The purpose you search for is found in one person alone, in the face of Jesus Christ. Give your life to him. Surrender your sin to him. Ask him to cause you to be made alive, that true worship will flood your life, that you might experience true purpose for the first time ever. One verse today. Here's our outline so far. I just want to recap. I really like this one. The proof of my worship, a new heart. The power of my worship, the Holy Spirit. The purpose of my worship, Christ's glory. And then we see this. The posture of my worship is dependence. Look at verse 3 again, right? So much from one verse. Isn't God amazing? Verse 3. For we are the true circumcision who worship by the Spirit of God and glory in Christ Jesus, notice, and put no confidence in the flesh. Wow, I love that so much. So the Jewish false teachers were literally placing their confidence in the flesh through circumcision. Literally, their confidence was in the flesh. Paul kind of tagging on to this false teaching here, and he kind of exposes it and says, we put no confidence in our efforts. It will never be our works that lead us to salvation. I think I've said this already in service. I want to make so crystal clear. How are we saved? Not by works, not by works, not by our effort. Works come after genuine salvation as a proof of our legitimacy in Christ. Faith leads to works. Works cannot save us. Works cannot save us. No one is ever saved by their own effort. We are only saved by grace, the gift of Jesus Christ, by placing our faith in him. It's right here in our text. We put no confidence in the flesh because at the end of the day, we can never do enough good. Only the Holy Spirit through Jesus Christ can do that. The posture of our worship in light of this truth then, as Paul hears, humility, dependence, heads bowed, hands raised, hearts surrendered, lifestyle of worship, a life of worship is the posture that flows from true worship in our lives and hearts. I want to just end our time here with a couple of questions for you to consider today. Question number one, how would you currently describe your worship? How would you currently describe your worship before the Lord? Question two, where is your worship right now? Where is your boasting? Where is your glory? Where is your greatest affection? Where is your worship right now? Third question for some. Have you ever truly known true worship? Have you ever been granted truly a new heart? Today could be your day. Man, I pray today's your day. The Holy Spirit working on you right now. You've played some games. You've attended services. You've spoken some verses. You've spoken Christianese. But there's been no actual transformation of the heart. And today, by repenting of sin and begging God for eternal life by the Holy Spirit, he will give you a new heart. He will cause you to be born again. He will make you a new creation. And for the first time ever, just like me at 22, you instantly have an awareness of genuine worship coming from your life. Man, that'd be awesome. Question number four, are you willing to pray for a greater worship? A greater worship individually and a greater worship corporately for this church? Are you willing to pray for a greater worship? Well, that's exactly what we're going to do right now. We're going to take 2 or 3 minutes and we're going to pray. You can pray any way you want to. You can pray right out of the text. So much here today to pray for. Let's pray for a greater worship. Let's repent to the Father that our worship has been weak. Let's beg Jesus Christ to make new hearts come alive. Let's ask the Holy Spirit to put a new song in our mouth. So again, I really encourage you, 10:15, this is you. Have courage. Let's pray the power of prayer right now. Gather with people around you. I'm going to join in together and ask the Lord to do what only He can. Take 2 or 3 minutes, and then we'll move into musical worship. So let's do that. Let's pray now. Amen.
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